inspired enough. And another lesson I learned from her was that we need to have uncomfortable conversations in order to make change, because she didn't sugarcoat anything in her lecture. She didn't sugarcoat anything when she was talking to me and answering my question. And that is what gets people to take

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1: I'm Sean Henry, the host of Daybreak. 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

0: pure poutine. I say make the poutine the way it should be. And if you start putting lobster tails, the only thing I'd like on poutine is Portuguese rotisserie chicken from Montreal. That is sublime.
1: Oh, my goodness.
0: Oh, my God.
1: Who makes the best bagels in Montreal?
0: Oh, this is really controversial, Matt. And now you're putting me into a very difficult situation.
1: I don't want to get you canceled.
0: I'm going to be canceled. I always say my favorite bagel is the one that there's a parking, a

That is Ray with Skin and Bones. This week it drops to number 2. We counted Canadian streaming numbers and radio spins along with all of your votes. And now taking the top spot this week, it is Olivia Rodrigo. Oh, my daughter will be happy. Bonus points for Dad. Olivia Rodrigo's new album will be released on June 12th. It is called You Look Pretty Sad for a Girl So in Love, which fans have already shortened to G-Sil. Now, this song debuted at number 1 on the Billboard Hot 100 a month ago. It took a few weeks longer for this song to top our chart, but it has happened. Drop Dead by Olivia Rodrigo is your new number 1 song right here on your CBC Music Top 20. Number

0: the 300 or 400 people who lived immediately close to the RCMP detachment, there was a bit of concern and a bit of anxiety on their part that they may have to leave their homes. Some people did leave their homes and go stay with relatives. You know, so, you know, how this is handled in the future is definitely something we're going to be discussing with the RCMP and, of course, our local military people.
1: Bob Burns is the mayor of Stephenville, Newfoundland and Labrador. He was speaking with the CBC's Bernice Hillier. The RCMP told the CBC that the shell needed to be secured and monitored by police for safety reasons.

0: very nervous. And but I was trying to just like, you know, trust it, have fun with it. And as soon as he started playing, like I was impressed.
1: Impressing an Oscar-winning composer without even rehearsing? I would say that is the opposite of a nightmare for a student.
2: Sterling Nassa, he had the guts. He got the glory.
1: More global stories are coming your way. Stay with us. You're with The World.

0: how we said, but I think that to help children maybe is the most important thing in my life, because to see them how happy they are, and for example if they are bullied and then they are not, I think it's the most important thing in my life, so to help other people.
1: Martina's anti-bullying project is proactive. It's built around a playful, engaging format with the aim of teaching the basics of self-defense, managing conflict situations, and helping kids to become more self-confident. I asked Martina that age-old question, when is the right moment to fight back?
0: There's always a border. We saw the lesson of the martial arts, but it doesn't work in our project, like that we come to the school and tell the children, okay, so someone will punch you, so you will punch him back. It doesn't work like that. But it's good for the training and for some techniques, and so it's really good, but it doesn't work this way. So for example, we saw when someone would like to slap me, so for example, we teach some blocks and techniques of what to do. So we will not hurt our opponents, but we will just, for example, push him and say, oh, not to do that.
1: Martina's new role as a bullying prevention campaigner has taken her around the world, including the UN. She's just about to publish a book about bullying called The Bad Guy and Me, A Guide for Superheroes. I asked her about the common mistakes parents and teachers make when it comes to bullying.
0: For example, the parents, they don't believe the children, and it's bad because, for example, the child will come to you, the children will come to you, and they say, oh, we have a problem, we need help, and the parents just say, you don't have any problems, you can do it on your own, we don't see, it's nothing, they're just laughing to you, it's nothing. And I think that then the child is hurt because he had a trust, he wanted to do something against, but the parents, for example, didn't help him. And also the teachers, for example, they say, oh, it's nothing, it's not bullying, but trust them and listen to them, because, and honestly, maybe do something, because if someone will bully me and I will do nothing, it will be worse and worse, so I have to react.
1: Martina Ptáčková might be the first European woman to earn a black belt in hand-to-hand combat and has trained everyone from Czech children to NATO combat troops. I was beginning to wonder if she was scared of anything. There is one thing, she confided in me, she's afraid of the dark. This is Rob Cameron in Prague.
2: That report came to us courtesy of our DW Partners Inside Europe podcast.
3: Pancreatic cancer is exceptionally deadly. Only about 1 in 10 people survive it for 5 years after diagnosis. But now an experimental new drug called daraxonrasib is raising hope for improved outcomes. Taking 3 pills once a day nearly doubled the length of survival for patients who received the drug instead of chemotherapy, from about 7 months to 13 months. Dr. Robert von der Heide is the president-elect of the American Association for Cancer Research. He joined us this afternoon from the American Society of Clinical Oncology Conference in Chicago, where drug trial results were presented yesterday.
4: When the results were shown at the conference yesterday, a spontaneous standing ovation erupted for the speaker, because we just have not seen this type of improvement in survival.
3: Wow.
4: And I think it was evident that this is just the beginning.
3: What are existing treatments for pancreatic cancer like? Is it mostly chemo?
4: For patients with advanced pancreatic cancer, yes, chemotherapy, combinations of chemotherapy are the mainstay. Patients with earlier stage pancreatic cancer can be treated with surgery and radiation therapy. But the results presented yesterday were for patients who were now suffering from advanced pancreatic cancer, for which largely chemotherapy is the option.
3: This new drug is part of a larger story about how cancer treatment has advanced. It is what is called a targeted therapy. These types of therapies rely on genomic sequencing. So being able to look at the DNA of these tumors, figure out what abnormality is triggering them, and then develop a drug to target that. Can you explain how these types of drugs are developed?
4: So the story of this drug, which is one of many that inhibit the RAS oncogene, it dates back 40 years, when folks were just beginning to understand what are the molecular abnormalities that cause cancer. And what we find is it's a subset of a patient's here, a subset there. But that was just the beginning. Then we needed to understand the molecular basis of these proteins and

10 people have been killed and dozens injured, including several children. The attacks targeted Kyiv along with Dnipro and several other eastern Ukrainian cities. Kyiv officials say Russia unleashed 73 missiles and over 600 drones.

0: This is CBC News. Good morning, it is 5:30. I'm Sean Lyons with your CBC News from Montreal. The federal government is setting up a new National Unity Council to assess what's driving anti-Semitism in the country. At a synagogue in Toronto last night, Prime Minister Mark Carney laid out what the federal government is planning to do to combat anti-Semitism and hate in the country. Anti-Semitic incidents have been rising. Rafi Bujakanian reports.
1: Prime Minister Mark Carney putting to words a stark reality, saying hate against Jews has reached a surge never seen since the end of the Second World War.
2: Anti-Semites in Canada have fired bullets at Jewish schools. They have thrown firebombs.

0: bombs at synagogues.
1: Statistics Canada reports hate crimes against Jews in this country nearly tripled from 331 in 2020 to 920 2 years ago. Conservative leader Pierre Poilievre blamed the Liberals for the problem.
2: Liberals have stoked this anti-Semitism by saying one thing in a synagogue and then saying exactly the opposite in a mosque.
1: New legislation to address hate-motivated crime and propaganda is before the Senate now. Carney also announced the mandate and membership of a new advisory council identifying drivers of anti-Semitism and evaluating the government's work on the issue so far. Rafi Boudjikan, CBC News, Ottawa.
3: Quebec and Ottawa are expected to announce major agreements on transit and infrastructure funding later today. Mark Carney and Christine Fréchette due to be in Longueuil together this afternoon. After years of difficult negotiations, they will reportedly unveil a deal for Quebec's part of a $25 billion federal collective transit fund. Our colleagues at Radio-Canada saying it'll amount to about $6 billion and allow Ottawa to meet this province's demands that the federal government pay more for the Blue Line expansion of Montreal's metro as well as the Quebec City Tramway. Carney and Fréchette could also announce an agreement for the multi-billion dollar federal infrastructure program as well, although that figure is not known. Out in Saskatchewan, the search for an active shooter is now over. The RCMP ended a public alert there. This after a suspect was arrested late last night. The Mounties say one person is dead, another seriously injured, after a shooting near a health clinic. That's about 5 hours away from Saskatoon. Suspect was described as a male wearing all black clothing as well as face covering. Human rights and press freedom organizations are raising concerns over a Mexican state's new artificial intelligence law. It was used this month to arrest two people who were linked to a Facebook page news site critical of the local government. Jorge Barrera has the story.
4: It means that artificial intelligence can now be added to sort of the big tool set that is used to limit freedom of expression.
5: Jan Albert Hootson is Mexico representative for the Committee to Protect Journalists. He says a new artificial intelligence law adopted by the state of San Luis Potosi is a new threat in a country where journalism remains a dangerous occupation.
4: Purposefully, in our opinion, vague. It can easily be used as a tool by repressive state governments, municipal governments.
5: A mother and daughter were arrested for creating, quote, simulated content that harmed the, quote, public reputation of an unidentified victim. The two were linked to a Facebook page called the San Wicho Times, which posts AI-manipulated memes critical of the San Luis Potosi government. Jorge Barrera, CBC News, Mexico City.
3: Parents and policymakers across the country are looking to Quebec these days as this province considers a bill to ban energy drinks for people under the age of 16. The move comes after a Quebec teen died 2 years ago after he consumed a single can of an energy drink while on his prescribed medication for ADHD. That has other jurisdictions watching this province. Allison McCormick has the latest from New Brunswick.
6: I just have one first period, so I don't sleep through it.
7: Alexi Tower gets a boost of caffeine from her energy drink each morning to keep her alert throughout the school day. But a movement in Quebec is aimed at curbing access to young people following the death of a 15-year-old. 2 years ago, Zachary Miron died after consuming a single energy drink with his prescribed ADHD medication. Last month, the Quebec Order of Pharmacists recommended stores remove energy drinks. President Jean-François Desgagnés says the evidence is clear.
8: ADHD drugs are stimulant. They can increase the heartbeat and the heart and the blood pressure. It's the same thing with the caffeine. And when those two things combine, it can be very harmful.
7: The Canadian Beverage Association says energy drinks shouldn't be singled out when there are multiple caffeine sources available and more evidence-based discussion is needed. Allison McCormick, CBC News, Fredericton.
3: Taxi drivers here in Quebec want to take their fight for more compensation to the Supreme Court of Canada. The case involves a class action lawsuit that followed the province's decision to allow ride-sharing services like Uber to operate. Taxi operators then argued that their specialized permits were worth far more than the some $800 million offered by Quebec in compensation when the system was abolished. A Quebec Superior Court judge agreed back in 2024, ruling the decision amounted to a disguised expropriation of the operator's property and they should be paid accordingly. That was overturned, though, by the province's Court of Appeal. Now the drivers are asking the High Court to review the case and the underlying issues. And finally, as we told you, Mount Royal in the heart of Montreal, celebrating a big anniversary.

0: anniversary this year, and the city of Montreal wants people to get involved in the celebrations. It is the Mountain Park's 150th birthday this year, and people are being asked to reconnect with the beloved landmark. Planned activities range from historical tours to dancing sessions to free concerts. Gabriel Gindi reports.
1: We are launching a year-long program featuring more than 70 activities.
2: At the edge of Beaver Lake, Mayor Soraya Martinez-Ferrada emphasizes what the mountain means to Montrealers.
1: Mount Royal is more than just the green heart and soul of our city. It's in our DNA, a place that brings us together, inspires us.
2: That's why she's inviting the public to take part in the historic milestone, the park's 150th birthday. Just like these events, Mount Royal's initial design was also made with the public in mind. Landscape architect Frederick Law Olmsted designed its layout in 1876. Christophe Derrien is director at Les Amis de la Montagne. He says Olmsted wanted people to have an area that felt like it was outside of a busy city.
3: He was really thinking that people should reconnect with nature. So his approach was very democratic. He wanted everybody to have access.
2: One of the activities is a historical tour that pays homage to Olmsted. Other events include folk dancing sessions and public yoga, and a free orchestra concert in August. And because the mountain isn't just a summer destination, Montrealers are invited to take a lap on skates with the Montreal Victoire this winter. Gabriel Gindi, CBC News, Montreal.
0: And that was your CBC News.
4: Not just skates, cross-country skiing
0: all
4: on Chemin Olmsted. That is my favorite thing to do. So you kind of start in a little higher up, obviously, and you go down to Park Avenue, and then you go, the going up is a little harder.
0: Yeah.
4: But
0: there's so many. I mean, I love that mountain so much.
4: I love that mountain so much. Anytime. I like it more in the winter, though. I got to be honest. I like it more in the winter. And the time of day I like the mountain is like 6-7 o'clock in the morning in the winter when it is open. I think it's open. You're allowed to walk around at 6 o'clock in the morning, I believe. But anyway, it's nice because, you know, it's peaceful. There's runners, there's walkers, there's people. It's quieter at that hour of the morning. Let's put it that way.
0: I was always surprised. So back a little while ago, I had kind of a normalish shift here on the weekends for a little bit. But I would get up early in the morning and I would go out for a run, 5 o'clock in the morning, and it always surprised me. So this time of year, it's the sun's already mm-hmm. coming up, whatever, but in the fall, and as you get toward the winter, like 5 o'clock in the morning can be just pitch black
4: yeah.
0: and you're up on the mountain. So I had a little head flashlight and everything, and just always surprised even at that time in the morning with the number of those lights bobbing around the mountain
4: yeah.
0: as people are out running in the pitch blackness it's just great.
4: For the last couple of years, what I've done is I've gone to the mountain on New Year's Day.
0: Oh, nice.
4: Yeah. So around the 6:30, 7 o'clock on New Year's Day, walk up the stairs, and mm-hmm. I'm not alone. There are a lot of people who have sort of made this their tradition on New Year's Day to walk up to the mountain and
0: nice.
4: Just take some pictures and enjoy kind of start the year
5: yeah.
4: off on a nice note,
5: I think I
4: right?
5: would join you.
0: You know what?
4: Oh, yeah.
0: Can I tell you my favorite mountain story ever?
4: Sure.
0: This is, it is going to be my indelible, never-ending memory of Mount Royal, and it involves New Year's Day. That's why you had me thinking of it. So
4: yeah.
0: go take your mind back to 2000. And
4: yes.
0: I was the deputy news director somewhere else at the time. And so, of course, we were all wrapped up in the Y2K. Is something going to happen? Is nothing going to happen? So we all worked these crazy hours leading up to New Year's Eve. And of course, nothing happened. Everything was fine. But at the end of it, we decided, there are a bunch of us, we got together, we had a little bottle of something bubbly, and we hopped in the car and we drove up to the lookout on Mount Royal.
4: Nice.
0: And we were not alone. When you looked along where the parking lot is, the lookout, it was just every media outlet in the city had all done the same thing. We'd all been working 12
4: nice.
0: To 14 hours that day, and everybody kind of pulled up together at the same time. And it was mild as well overnight, so we were out, we were bundled up, but sitting on the hoods of the cars and kind of sitting out, and we had a little bubbly, and we were all kind of having this little communal, okay, we made it through this thing moment. And it was just like, it was just very nice and peaceful and just a great way to ring in. We kind of watched the sunrise over Montreal, and it was just great.
4: Martina, you got to come to Montreal now and come to the mountain.
6: I know. It sounds like a terrific time, especially once we got to that part.
4: Yeah.
6: I was thinking you're all a bunch of athletes until I heard that story.
0: I will tell you the best part, though, was it was early in the morning, and at one point we looked around and a police car kind of came driving along. And he kind of slowed down, or he, she, I'm not sure who was in the car, it was hard to tell, but they kind of slowed down and drove by, and they looked at, I think they were going to try to order us all to go because we weren't really supposed to be parked there. And then they saw that there were all of these media outlets parked there, and they just kind of slowed down and then just drove away. It's like, well, I don't want any part of that.
4: But seriously, at any time of the year, I mean, now the sun is coming up, so there, you can imagine that there are people are probably on their way there right now for their morning run, for their morning walk.

0: It is just beautiful. There are so many reasons to love this mountain, and it's celebrating its 150th anniversary, and the city wants everyone involved. So that means you in Toronto as well, Martina. Make a field trip. Come to Montreal and enjoy our mountain.
1: I should. I know. It's funny. Most times when I've been to Montreal, I was interested to hear you say that you really liked trips to Mount Royal in winter. Most times when I've been to Montreal, it's been winter, and Montrealers always say to me, you should visit in summer.
0: Really?
1: But I love Montreal in winter.
0: Oh, yeah. So do I.
1: Yeah,
0: so do I.
1: Especially that, old Montreal.
0: I'm a big summer fan. I would like, if you ask me what season I prefer, I prefer the warmer weather. But over the last few years, I've really embraced the mountain in the winter, and it's just sort of like it's a must now every year, at least once a month. On a regular basis, just getting on the mountain, at least for a walk, if not cross country ski, at least a walk.
1: It's peaceful and beautiful. The snow quiets everything down. Yeah. It's a great time of year.
2: The police horses too.
0: Yes, that's right.
2: There are horses on the mountain, and they ride around the mountain. They're just beautiful. Just beautiful.
0: They do.
2: With people on them, by the way.
0: Absolutely. Yeah.
2: They're not alone.
0: I love to see their interaction with the kids.
2: Yes. Right?
0: The kids and the tourists. I think that's I just stop and watch sometimes to see how the officers and obviously the horses interact with the kids and the tourists. That's kind of nice. Mm. So again, on your bucket list, Martina.
1: It is. Yeah, I do need to get to Montreal. It's true.
2: And call us because we'll come with you.
0: Yeah, exactly.
2: We know the mountain.
0: In the meantime, what's happening on World Report this morning?
1: Well, Sean, a tough night for Ukraine. Russia has pounded Ukraine overnight, launching hundreds of drones and dozens of missiles against Kyiv and also cities in eastern Ukraine. Children are among the dead. At least 10 people have been killed. It's one of Russia's largest aerial assaults in the four-year-old conflict. The connection between the Ottawa-based e-commerce platform Shopify and Kenneth Law is being scrutinized. Law is the Ontario man who's pleaded guilty to abetting 14 suicides. He sold kits via Shopify and then mailed them to victims. Shopify says once it knew there were policy violations, it took down Law's online stores. Thomas Daglett will have the full story for us. There is a movement in Quebec to ban the sale of energy drinks to anyone under 18. That's gaining some momentum elsewhere, including in New Brunswick. We'll tell you how that's going. And also, this country's trade minister is in Washington for the day to talk to his U.S. counterpart, Jameson Greer. Yesterday, Greer indicated to Congress the U.S. will continue to apply tariffs to Canadian goods such as aluminum and vehicles. Of course, the CUSMA deadline, fast approaching, less than a month now. We can either change it, renew it, or withdraw it. I say we. It's not entirely up to us.
0: Yeah.
1: That's why this sense of urgency on the part of Dominic LeBlanc to go to Washington and talk about it.
0: Absolutely.
1: That's what we have coming up on World Report.
0: Thank you, Martina.
1: Thanks, Sean.
0: Martina Fitzgerald is the host of World Report. That's coming up in about 16 minutes. Lita, let us head over to you, the morning commute. First of all, let's talk about the morning commute right now. Okay. How's everything looking?
2: Not good. We have two major traffic jams because of big accidents. Metropolitan westbound, big accident at Pinneuf, and it's blocking two of three lanes. And then over the Charles de Gaulle Bridge, actually it's in Charlemagne area, around the 640 interchange, where just a little bit past that point on the 40, we do have a big accident too, so that's hampering your flow out of Repentigny and down through Charlemagne. But when you're on the Charles de Gaulle, it's fine. In Pointe-aux-Trembles, it's fine after that. So two big traffic jams, Met West and on the 40 in Charlemagne. And other than that, we have REM news, and I have to congratulate you. You were correct why it was closed at Édouard Montpetit yesterday.
0: Mm-hmm.
2: Yesterday, not today. Today it's working fine. The elevators.
0: It was the elevators.
2: Yes, correct.
0: Yeah.
2: And right now, we have more REM news for the summer. Every weekend, they're going to have late openings. They're going to be opening at 7:30 in the morning instead and providing shuttle service, of course.
0: For the first hour and a half that they
2: are in existence. Yeah, but a lot of people do shift work. I mean, we're off to work at certain odd hours.
0: That's right.
2: So,
0: but this, by the way, is also they can test the airport branch.
2: Yes!
0: That's the reason. So they can test the airport branch, which is...
2: opening in 2027.
0: Supposed to open in 2027, yes.
2: I bet they're going to, you know, like the tunnel's done. It's 82% finished. The airport branch of that area through the Technopark. But the testing has begun. So that's kind of exciting.
0: Yeah.

0: Okay, we'll note that. We'll remind people of that, of course, on Friday. You'll repeat that a few times just so people know. Yes. But everything else working well except those two incidents on the roads this morning.
1: And that's around in Quebec. Other than that, it's what a beautiful morning.
0: Yeah.
1: So I have to say that.
0: All right. Thank you, Lita.
1: You're welcome.
0: It's 5:46. We're sitting at 10 degrees in Montreal. It's 6 in Quebec City. It's 3 in Sherbrooke. It's also 3 degrees in Gaspé and 2 degrees in Mont-Tremblant. Weather-wise, what we're looking at is dry and sunny for the next few days. Next chance of precipitation for several parts of our coverage area, probably Saturday, but we will keep you posted on that. Mont-Saint-Hilaire has officially been named a bird-friendly city by Nature Canada. The certification was created in 2021 by Nature Canada to encourage municipalities to take action and become safer places for birds. Marc-André Gertin is the mayor of Mont-Saint-Hilaire. He joined Sabrina Marindola on Let's Go, and she asked him how he felt about his city receiving the certification.
2: Oh, it feels great because it's a long way. We've been working at this for a very long time, but I must say that, you know, Mont-Saint-Hilaire would like to be friendly to all, not just birds, but considering that we are a bird, we have a migratory bird sanctuary in Mont-Saint-Hilaire since the 1960s, and our actions have evolved over time. It felt like a natural thing to get this certification to acknowledge all the work done by many volunteers, citizens, and groups in the Mont-Saint-Hilaire area.
3: What kind of a role do birds and other wildlife play there in your city?
2: Well, in Mont-Saint-Hilaire, we take great pride in protecting our environment. Of course, 42% of our city is under some sort of protection, let it be municipal bylaws or protected areas. Of course, people think of Mont-Saint-Hilaire, the mountain, being protected, and we're very fortunate to have a protected mountain in our city. But that only accounts for a bit more than 50% of all of our conservation work. So, you know, we tackle the bird issue that you've highlighted with a lot of serious and this certification was just the greatest opportunity we had to highlight all of that we've been doing, citizen science to conservation effort acquisition to even having very original bylaws like the one that we have to protect even chimney swifts in the chimneys of our older buildings that we have in the city.
3: Yeah, tell me more about that, some of the measures that you took and some of the things you've changed to get this designation.
2: Well, I must remind everybody that the peregrine falcon is our emblème aviaire in Mont-Saint-Hilaire. And so we have a peregrine falcon yearly that we take care of. And let's say we'll have patrols, signage, and even activities to highlight the presence of peregrine falcons in our city in a natural area, one of the rare sites that have never been abandoned by the peregrine falcons. That's just one example. But other examples like the bylaw that we've adopted to make sure that all of the maintenance of our chimneys is done in a particular time to protect the chimney swifts is another example. But I could go on and on. We have citizen science and for the whippoorwill we have and to follow different species of birds and you know the list is quite extensive.
3: Tell me a little bit more about some of your citizens. You talk about citizen science being done. Would you say you have a lot of birders in Mont-Saint-Hilaire and bird enthusiasts?
2: Yes. So our local birding club, La Société d'Ornithologie de la Vallée du Richelieu, has helped us. Of course, our partner in many of our conservation ventures, Connexion Nature, has also been helping us through the citizen science project or conservation projects and education, and even helping us getting grants to make sure that we go over and beyond what is usually expected of a city. We've also participated in a telemetry project to make sure that we knew where our chimney swifts went after they used our chimneys, just to give you another example.
3: Following them along and figuring out what they do afterward.
2: Exactly.
3: Yeah. Mayor Gertin, are you yourself, would you consider yourself a birder?
2: Yes, I'm actually even a lifelong member.

0: of the PQSPB, the Province of Quebec Society for the Protection of Birds, and I've been for decades now. And yes, I'm an enthusiast birder. Let's just say I don't have that much time, but this certification reminded me that a little bit, almost 30 years ago, I was in a city meeting and my son was only 3 weeks old, and I was advocating for the protection of our peregrine falcon Yeri. And then 30 years later, here I am, the mayor of Mont-Saint-Hilaire, getting this certification and highlighting all the work that's been done in the past 30 years. So it's a great honor to be the mayor and to be actively participating in bird conservation in our province.
1: When it comes to now having this designation here by Nature Canada, is there anything the city has to do and keep doing in order to maintain this title?
0: Oh, yes. The recognition is just the starting call. We meet monthly. We have reports to hand in. We even have a follow-up committee. And I'm grateful that we have some local citizens that are really engaged in all of this process. And the idea is to just keep getting better. And so we will be there to meet the challenges that you've highlighted in your intro.
1: Do you have a favorite bird, Mayor Gertin?
0: Well, I must admit that the peregrine falcon got me into this funny business of politics and conservation. But we have such special birds. Rufous-eyed towhee can be observed in Mont-Saint-Hilaire. We have, of course, the eastern bluebird. I must admit, there's a lot of birds that I really appreciate and that can be observed in Mont-Saint-Hilaire, but the peregrine is probably on the top of my list.
1: Aha, there you go. For anyone listening, maybe they want to come this summer to the Montérégie area near Mont-Saint-Hilaire or in Mont-Saint-Hilaire. Any spots you recommend for bird watching?
0: Well, the Parc Savoie is an interesting park. And you can access that park for free, or you can also access the Galt Nature Reserve. But you must make sure to reserve your spot before you head down to Mont-Saint-Hilaire because it's very popular.
1: Okay, so you have to book ahead and plan ahead. Mayor Gertin, thank you so much for this. And interesting to speak to you about something that is not something like garbage collection or sewer or all of the other things that the mayors have to deal with every day. I mean, what's it like for you to be able to just talk about birds?
0: It feels good, but, you know, all of what you've mentioned is also part of the job. So, you know. This is just a special thing, but I'm very grateful that, you know, our local partners and citizens have worked and made it possible that we could get this certification. So it feels good.
1: Marc-André Gertin, thank you so much. And I will just mention that starting, we're the plan is to start this week, every Thursday during the show, we play Bird Nerd, where we play the call of a bird and listeners have to guess what the bird is. So I invite you to listen along, and you can text in your answer and play along as well and put your bird skills to the test there.
0: I will make that a point to listen. And my kids do consider me a bird nerd, so I'm happy to join along with you guys.
1: It is very fitting, yes. Your children, who are now 30, I guess, based on your story. Thank you so much, Mayor Gertin. I really appreciate it.
0: Okay, thank you. Bye-bye.
2: That was Marc-André Gertin with host Sabrina Marindol. He's the mayor of Mont-Saint-Hilaire. Daybreak text message line 514-566-9066 if you have a favorite bird. Yesterday I was walking home and there was someone on the sidewalk looking up and then pointing. We could hear the sound. It was a cardinal. It was beautiful. Didn't get a chance to take the camera out, but it was a cardinal, flew away. It was lovely. This is the time of year to see that kind of stuff. So anyway, beautiful time of year, by the way. As I said in the weather earlier in the show, it's going to be a nice week. It's going to be a nice sunny week. So we're going to enjoy all of that. Shorts weather. Yay. It is 5:55. Justin Bieber recently won big at the American Music Awards for his new album Swag. The Canadian singer is the first musician to win Best Male Pop Artist 5 times. Here he is with Daisies.

0: was Justin Bieber with Daisies.
1: It is 5:57. Let's get to more weather now. It's 10 degrees in Montreal. We are expecting a sunny day and a high of 25 degrees. UV index high for today. Clouds in the forecast for tonight and a low of 12. For Quebec City, we're sitting at 6 degrees right now. A mix of sun and cloud in the forecast today and a high of 22 degrees today. UV index 7 or high. A few clouds in the forecast for tonight and a low of 8. Sherbrooke, we are sitting at 3 degrees right now. Sunny to start, then becoming a mix of sun and cloud this morning. You are seeing some fog. That should clear up. We're expecting a daytime high of 20 degrees, UV index 7 or high. A few clouds in the forecast for tonight and a low of 5. Gaspé, we are sitting at 2 degrees right now. A mix of sun and cloud. There is still a 30% chance of showers this afternoon, and you are seeing some fog as well. The daytime high, 15 degrees, UV index high. Partly cloudy for tonight. Fog patches return overnight and a low of 3 degrees. Mont-Tremblant sitting at 3 degrees right now. Mainly sunny skies in the forecast and a high of 22 degrees. UV index very high for today. A few clouds for tonight and a low of 7 degrees. Here's Lita.
2: I actually saw another traffic jam around. It's in Rimouski along the 20, and it's because of road work. We got a lot of road work around Quebec. Just slow down through those areas. The Metropolitan westbound here in the Montreal area, still slow up to Pinneuf. They're still working on an accident, blocking all but one lane. And the backup is through to L'Angelier at this point. And it's also busy on 13, heading over the Bisson Bridge.

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4: This is World Report. Good morning, I'm Martina Fitzgerald. Russia has carried out one of the biggest aerial bombardments of its four-year war on Ukraine. Dozens of missiles and hundreds of drones were launched, hitting the capital Kyiv and multiple other cities. While the Ukrainian Air Force was able to intercept most of the attacks, at least 15 people have been killed, with dozens more injured. Anna Cunningham is following the latest from London.
5: A sustained night of attacks. Ukraine's air defences unable to bring down all the Russian drones and missiles launched. Plumes of smoke from fires seen rising across the capital, Kyiv. Similar images too in Kharkiv,

0: Dnipro, Mykolaiv, Sumy and Zaporizhia, just some of the many areas Russia targeted. Ukraine's President Volodymyr Zelensky had warned of this attack. In Kyiv, residents went into underground train stations, many with sleeping bags, tents and camping chairs, prepared for the hours ahead.
1: That was an awful night.
0: Oleksiy Goncharenko is a Ukrainian MP in Kyiv. He says no one slept.
1: A lot of

0: Statistics Canada reports hate crimes against Jews in this country nearly tripled from 331 in 2020 to 920 2 years ago. Last month, a man was charged with shooting an imitation firearm at people outside two Toronto area synagogues.
1: We need concerted action immediately.
0: Noah Shack is the CEO of the Center for Israel and Jewish Affairs. He says wars in the Middle East involving Israel lead Jews in Canada to be scapegoated.
1: Nothing can possibly ever justify the targeting of Canadians with hatred, discrimination, and violence.
0: Shack wants to see stronger enforcement of existing rules like the criminal code, while Conservative leader Pierre Poilievre blamed the Liberals for the problem.
2: Liberals have stoked this anti-Semitism by saying one thing in a synagogue and then saying exactly the opposite in a mosque.
0: New legislation to address hate-motivated crime and propaganda is before the Senate now. Carney also announced the mandate and membership of a new advisory council identifying drivers of anti-Semitism and evaluating the government's work on the issue so far. Rafi Bujikanyan, CBC News, Ottawa.
3: Police are expected to give more details about a deadly shooting in Pelican Narrows, Saskatchewan. One person was killed, another was hurt. The gunman was arrested after an hours-long active shooter alert. Officers had been looking for a man dressed in black with his face covered. The Cree Nation community is a five-hour drive north of Saskatoon. Voters from across Los Angeles are heading to the polls to choose their next mayor. It's a tight race, with the incumbent fighting to hold on to her job against a former reality TV star. Steve Futterman has more from Los Angeles.
4: He is a former reality TV star who is running to be mayor of the nation's second largest city.
5: I did not want to be a politician. I did not want to run for mayor of Los Angeles. I have to.
4: Spencer Pratt's campaign has focused on last year's deadly Palisades fire, a fire that destroyed his home and thousands of other structures. He has accused the current mayor, Karen Bass, of incompetence.
6: While our lives were literally burning to the ground, Mayor Karen Bass was in Ghana.
4: Bass was in Ghana as part of the U.S. delegation attending the inauguration for that country's new president. The optics of being in Africa, though, have hampered her campaign.
7: Obviously, January 7th was horrible. It was one of the worst moments of my life to not be here when my city needed me.
4: And that's not the only fire issue Bass has had to deal with. Months before the Palisades fire, she reduced the fire department budget by $17 million. Yesterday, Bass questioned Pratt's qualifications.
7: I'm not sure he's ever had a job other than reality TV. I know he has no idea how the city government is run.
4: There are 14 candidates on the ballot. The top two will advance to November's general election. The latest public opinion polls show Bass on top with around 26%. Pratt's in the battle for second place. Steve Futterman, CBC News, Los Angeles.
3: That is the latest national and international news from World Report. I'm Martina Fitzgerald. 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
9: It is 6:10. It's Tuesday, June 2nd. The sun is out. Good morning to those listening on Radio 1 on CBC Listen, on the CBC News app as well. And hello to those watching on CBC Television. We're sitting at 13 degrees in Montreal. It's 7 degrees in Morin Heights, Bromar. We're sitting at 8 degrees right now. Coming up this half hour, the CBC's Manjula Salvaraja looks at new tools that claim to humanize AI written work. Join us for that conversation. Krystalee Ramlakhan will be by with some business as usual. And Jake Turnbull, he's back with sports. He's going to look at the Habs season. They wrapped up their season. The season's over, as you know, but the managers and team leadership spoke to media, so he will have that for us. First, over to Lita Poulsen with the morning commute.
10: What a beautiful commute. I would maybe suggest some sunglasses might be a good idea. And if you're heading on to the Metropolitan in the westbound direction, they cleared the accident at Pinneuf. It's still very busy, though, from almost Anjou, right? To Pinneuf, and again at DeCary.
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11: Sean, lots to get to this morning. With the summer vacation right around the corner, Moisson-Morel wants to make sure that tens of thousands of kids in the city have healthy snacks to eat when they're not in school anymore. They've launched their Hungry for Vacation campaign. We'll hear about this year's edition of that. We are also talking

0: About the now provincially ordered investigation into the police fatal shooting death of a teenager in Longueuil. And we're going to hear the reaction from the family of Nouran Rezaei, who say this is one step in a long process. And after months of negotiations, another indication of what a difference changing leadership can make. Christine Fréchette, the new premier, is expected to be in Longueuil with Mark Carney to announce finally a deal on public transit funding between Ottawa and the province. More news is coming up at 6:30.
1: Yeah, that's definitely a story we'll be following. Thank you, Sean. Mainly sunny skies for Montreal. We're expecting a daytime high of 25 degrees, UV index high. A few clouds for tonight and a low of 12. Morne Heights, mainly sunny and a high of 22 degrees, UV index very high. A few clouds tonight and a low of 7 degrees. It's 6:12. A much maligned feature in writing, maybe in style now. Typos. Yeah, that's right. Spelling errors. A new set of apps called Humanizers pop these mistakes and more into AI writing to make it look more human. The CBC's Manjula Selvaraja looks at what makes human writing human.
2: A prestigious global writing prize is steeped in controversy this year. Critics say one of the winners of the Commonwealth Short Story Prize, The Serpent in the Grove, is AI generated. The speculation kicked off a flurry of reflection in the writing world about the state of the craft. Part of the problem is the evolving cat-and-mouse game in trying to spot AI-written work. First came the chatbots, spitting out essays in seconds. Then came the detectors. Now there are apps called humanizers to make AI writing less AI-ish. Apps like BypassGPT and WriteHuman.
3: What are we doing, you know?
2: Andy O'Brien has been a copywriter for 20 years and now writes about humanizing AI writing. His latest book on the topic, The Humanizer Strike Back, is out now.
3: The irony is almost too perfect. I mean, we created these AI writing tools that sound too artificial. So what do? We use more AI to make it sound human again. And that should really make us pause, because humanization is not like just some cosmetic layer that we spray on after all the human disappears.
2: Humanizing isn't just about removing suspected AI-isms like buzzwords and M-dashes. The apps aim to increase perplexity, which is the unpredictability found in human writing, and burstiness, the variety in sentence patterns seen in human-crafted text. They claim to outwit detectors by making AI writing more varied and in some cases, introducing typos. Even Grammarly, a popular AI-powered writing assistant, has a humanizer feature. It's something Adam Dubé finds objectionable, seeing as some Canadian post-secondary institutions provide students with free access to the app.
4: Grammarly, still to this day on their website, has a humanizer on the student page for how to use Grammarly. And it says, make your AI-assisted writing sound more naturally engaging without changing what you mean to say.
2: Dubé is an associate professor of learning sciences at McGill University and is part of the leadership group for the McGill Collaborative for AI and Society. According to a 2026 study he references from Mapua University in the Philippines, interest in humanizers ebbs and flows with the academic cycle. The report shows that Google searches about these kinds of apps climb until December, then drop off for the holidays. Dubé says these tools are antithetical to learning.
4: They can build something that helps students get stuff done, but they aren't building things that help students learn. And so I see companies viewing education as, in a very superficial way, as students producing outputs, as opposed to as students engaged in a learning process.
2: But if AI writing can allegedly slip by the jury of a writing competition, it begs the question, what makes writing by a human human-like? Here's Andy O'Brien.
3: Our own lived experiences, the dues we paid in our lives, our own hero's journey makes the humans want to read other humans' writings. It's our vulnerability. AI has no vulnerability. You know, it doesn't care what it puts out. It's just a bunch of data sets and that's it.
2: Adam Dubé says it's more than putting words to a page. It's the process.
4: Writing involves information gathering so that you go out and make choices about what you're going to collect. And then you're going to evaluate it. And a lot of times our experience of understanding comes from the writing process, especially for students. And so that's where, when we have these

0: these AI systems thinking of what is a student's job? Well, the student's job is just to create the output. Well, these outputs don't search for articles. These outputs don't engage in this thinking. It's just generating a block of text.
1: Andy O'Brien proposes a different approach. He's a critic of the passive way people use AI, prompting, copying, rehumanizing, and pasting. Instead, he wants to see people collaborate with AI in a meaningful way, staying in the driver's seat and preserving their voice.
2: Maybe writing a couple of hundred words that you may have crafted yourself, and then you put a thoughtful prompt in, not just barking an order at it, but you actually, you know, have some give and take in the prompting process with your own personal judgments, your own tastes, your own experiences, and your refusal to accept the machine answers.
1: In the study from the Philippines, the author argues that a growing dependence on AI writing, supported by humanizers, could lead to a decline in critical thinking and a rise in learned helplessness. The jury is still out on the long-term effects of leaning on AI for writing, but the writing world is aghast at what it reads. For CBC Radio, I'm Manjula Selvaraja.
3: By the way, the controversy over that award Manjula spoke about at the beginning of her piece, that'll be the subject of conversation on Commotion this morning. And you can find that at 11 o'clock right here on CBC Radio 1, CBC Listen, or on the CBC News app. 6:18. Here's Lita.
4: With and correct spelling right now of certain things. I'm really picky about that, by the way, Sean, even in texts. But right now, looking at the issues on the roads, the Metropolitan is quite heavy. Still, earlier accidents, there's nothing going on. This is volume. So a lot of people are up with us and hanging out on that particular route. And I got some of the closures coming up this weekend, by the way, already. The 136. The tunnels, both directions, all weekend long. So, and there's another one too, Mercier Bridge too, will have one lane per direction.
3: All right, so we'll keep that in mind. And of course, you'll remind us about yes. that as we go along. Thank you. It is coming up on 6:19. Let's take you to LaSalle now. Borough Mayor Nancy Blanchet opened last night's council meeting speaking about a weekend incident involving a bouncy castle that flew away while children and adults were inside. A young child remains in critical condition. Seven adults and four children were injured during the incident, according to Urgence Santé. Here's the mayor in French.
5: On va prendre le temps de parler avec les différents intervenants, parler avec l'organisation afin de bien comprendre les circonstances qui ont entouré cet événement. Mais ce soir, ce qui est important, c'est de rappeler que nos pensées sont avec les familles touchées.
3: The mayor saying that the borough will speak to those involved to fully understand circumstances surrounding the event, but saying for now that the thoughts are with the families and those involved. This happened at a church event at a park in LaSalle, and the CBC spoke with people who were there.
6: It's like this dark cloud came all of a sudden, and we all said, oh my God, it's going to rain. And all of a sudden, we see such a strong wind coming towards us. And so we stood there and, watch it going by. But at the same time, table chairs were flying. People were falling on the floor. And then the balloon, the inflated balloon, that really, I'm so shocked. I still have that image in front of me. Like, flying up in the sky like at least 30 feet high, and then all of a sudden it dropped on the floor. So we all running towards it and tried, because there were kids inside, so we were trying to take the kids out.
7: I saw all the aftermath. There must have been like dozens of police cars and ambulances and fire trucks, and it was just a lot of chaos here. If you had been here, it would have been scary, because I was eating when the wind blew. It just blew, and like really strong, almost like a little tiny hurricane kind of thing. And it just blew everybody, and everybody was running. And I was telling my wife, oh, check that out. You know, everybody's running. And then we came out to see, and soon after that, we saw a lady carrying a little girl, who I think they were trying to get her to the car, but there was a police car coming, and the father starts waving the car down, the police car, and they can't check on the little girl. She was out.

0: And so they took her in the police car and they just got out of here.
1: Those were the voices of people who witnessed Sunday's the accident in LaSalle. The mayor says the borough will speak to those involved to fully understand the circumstances surrounding the event. Now, we still don't know exactly how this happened, but some companies renting inflatables are taking special measures. A Shattagy company just announced that all inflatables will be now delivered, installed, and secured by trained staff. Important to note that the incident did not involve their equipment. But again, a Shattagy company sent out a message yesterday saying that all inflatables will now be delivered, installed, and secured by trained staff. We'll continue to follow this story.

0: 622, Crystal Lee Ramlikand is here with the Business Report. Good morning. Crystal Lee, can you hear me?
1: Yes, I can. Hi. Good morning, hi. Sean.
0: Well, let's talk business now. Canada, U.S. Trade Minister Dominic LeBlanc meeting President Donald Trump's trade czar today. What are we expecting?
1: Yeah, so LeBlanc is traveling to Washington to meet with U.S. Trade Representative Jamison Greer. Now, official trade talks between our countries have yet to begin, and that's despite the July deadline for a mandatory review of the Canada-U.S.-Mexico Agreement on Trade. And the U.S. and Mexico concluded their first rounds of negotiations last week, and further discussions are scheduled for later this month. And they discussed issues related to things like autos, steel, aluminum, and economic security. And Canada and Mexico have also been talking separately. Now, the CUSMA review sets up a three-way choice for each country to make. They can renew the deal for another 16 years, withdraw from it, or signal both non-renewal and non-withdrawal, which would trigger an annual review that could keep negotiations going for up to a decade. Now, Greer has suggested the Trump administration is unlikely to rubber stamp a renewal. So Canada and Mexico are preparing for lengthy negotiations. And CUSMA is important to Canada because it has shielded both Canada and Mexico from the worst impacts of Trump's tariffs. So the current 10% global levy does not apply to goods compliant under the trade pact. But of course, we know Canada is still being slammed by separate tariffs on sectors like steel, aluminum, automobiles, and cabinetry.
0: Crystal Lee, Anthropic is racing toward a Wall Street debut.
1: Yes, that's right. So the artificial intelligence company is moving toward going public. It's just the latest chapter in its meteoric rise from a little-known research laboratory to one of the leading AI companies. So the company says it has submitted a confidential filing with U.S. Securities and Exchange Commission for a proposed initial public offering of its common stock. And Anthropic says it has raised $65 billion in private funding that will push its valuation to $965 billion, a whopping number that makes the five-year-old maker of Claude, of the Claude chatbot, one of the world's most valuable startups.
0: Okay, Crystal Lee, we'll talk to you in the next half hour.
1: All right, thanks, Sean.
0: That was Crystal Lee Ramlikand with the Business Report. It is 6:25. We're going to say good morning and welcome back to Jay Turnbull. It's been a while physically in studio, but we've heard you quite a bit over the last couple of weeks after after a stop in North Carolina. We appreciate it, of course. In North Carolina, you were there for Game 5, and the final game of the Canadiens playoff run season is over. And yesterday, the team had a look back. Fans should expect a big change, though, in next year's lineup. It looks like Brendan Gallagher, he's on his way out.
2: Yeah, so the beat eye in Brassard yesterday at the training center there. Of course, a lot of questions were asked. Of course, a question about Brendan Gallagher. Didn't play a lot during the playoffs. Got in three games only. He was a healthy scratch for the first time in his career. Well, first time in his career since he was young, earlier this season. Still has a year left in his contract. 1 year left, $39 million contract. Just wrapped up his 14th year with the team. So I thought maybe Game 5 he would have got in because sort of things were not going Montreal Canadiens' way anyway. Want to give him a chance to see if he can change the tide. So GM Kent Hughes was asked about Brendan Gallagher. Here's what he had to say.
3: On lui doit le respect. Dépendant de qu'est-ce que Brendan nous dit, on va, c'est sans aucun doute.

0: continuer à démontrer cet respect envers lui.
1: So saying we owe him the respect mm-hmm. he deserves, we'll keep continuing showing him that. This is so we go there, we speak with Kent Hughes, Jeff Gorton, with the Habs brass, and then we go downstairs into the dressing room. First guy out is Brendan Gallagher, and here's what he had to say.
2: So thankful and so fortunate to have spent as much time as I have here. You know, the fans right from day one, it's been truly a privilege to play in front of them. You know, it's an opportunity that not a lot of players get in this league. I've got it to do it for 14 years now, and it's not lost on me, you know, how special it was to call the Bell Center home. You know, the very, very first time I set foot in this organization, you know, management, coaches, teammates have had along the years. I can't, there's been ups and downs, but I don't have a single regret. So it's pretty clear. I'll be kind of moving on here, but, you know, incredibly, incredibly. Sorry. Jeez. No, I'm just very fortunate. No, I just I had a thought about my mom. I was just thinking about how the teammates supported me through that and oh God. Sorry. I still get emotional talking about her, but you know, that's just something that always will stick with me. Just give me a second here, guys.
3: Mm-hmm. Yeah, that's okay.
1: If you remember, his mother passing away last year.
0: Yeah.
1: We sort of didn't know about it until he scored a goal and pointed to the sky, knowing how ill she was. She passed away from breast cancer, from cancer. And just they were talking about how his teammates supported him. You know, he came out and he's very frank. Look, I'm on my way out.
0: Yeah. He spoke to me. You know, you heard he was speaking in the past tense.
1: Exactly. So that was very clear. Mentioned that the first time we spoke after being a healthy scratch. He was sort of speaking in the past tense. I didn't realize it until you mentioned it. And that was a few months ago. I think sort of him, the writing's on the wall. There's not a place for me in this team. I'm you know, he's going to be 34 or is 34. Oldest player on the team, and this is a young team. It's hockey. It's the way things go. Players get older. It's just I would have liked to have seen him at least one more time in a Habs jersey.
0: Yeah.
1: Maybe it was game five. Maybe it's here at home. Anyway, it looks like he'll be on his way out. Still, he's still under contract with the team.
0: Yeah, that's the way things go, but it doesn't make it any easier.
1: No, it certainly does not.
0: Thank you, Jay.
1: Thanks.
0: 6:29, we're sitting at 13 degrees in Montreal, at 7 degrees in Morin Heights, 8 degrees right now in Roma. Here's Lita with the morning commute.
4: And we have a couple of problem spots. One is on the 40 in the eastbound direction, just around the Ancien Combattant area where we have a stop vehicle off to the right-hand side. Now, there's not a lot of traffic in the area, so just be careful as you pass it with emergency vehicles on the scene. And also Mirabel area on the 15 south, we do have another vehicle off to the right-hand side. It's just around. Actually, it's on the approach for the Blainville area.
5: This is CBC News. Good morning. It is 6:30. I'm Sean Lyons with your CBC News from Montreal. With the summer break right around the corner, a Montreal organization wants to make sure that kids have healthy snacks even after school lets out. Moisson Montréal launching its annual Hungry for Vacation campaign. It is pairing up with summer camps to bridge the gap at a time when many children lose access to food support that they normally would get at school. Jenna Badoso explains.
6: Once they are outside of the school, then it's much harder to reach these kids.
7: Mathias Duke works for more than 200 community organizations to provide kids with the proper food they need during summer break. Moisson Montreal's director of philanthropy says they target summer and day camps across the island to hand out individual lunch boxes.
6: Mostly nutritious snacks. So you have yogurt, milk, banana, apples, fruit juice, applesauce as well. And then we wanted to make it a little fun also for the kids. So we throw in a cookie, a granola bar, and some cheese.
7: He says their Hungry for Vacation campaign makes all the difference for children who rely on school for food support throughout the year. Children represent 36% of the people assisted by Moisson Montreal. And the overall demand for food assistance keeps going up.
6: In 2021, we were handling about 700,000.

0: 1,000 food requests every single month. That has gone up by 54% compared to today. Today, we're receiving 1.1 million food requests every single month.
1: The campaign launched on the same day Food Banks Canada released its 2026 report on food insecurity. Quebec received a C rating, while the average in Canada is a D+. Duke says as demand rises, donors who can afford to give more food each year have been stepping up to help as best as they can. Jenna Badoso, CBC News, Montreal.
2: To the news now, as Quebec and Ottawa are expected to announce major agreements on transit and infrastructure funding later today. Prime Minister Mark Carney, Premier Christine Fréchette due to be in Longueuil together this afternoon. After years of difficult negotiations, they'll reportedly unveil a deal for Quebec's part of $25 billion in federal collective transit funding. Our colleagues at Radio-Canada say it'll amount to about $6 billion for this province and allow Ottawa to meet Quebec's demand that the federal government pay more for the Blue Line extension to Montreal's metro, as well as for the Quebec City tramway. Carney and Fréchette could also announce an agreement for a multi-billion dollar federal infrastructure program as well, although the dollar figure there is not known. Quebec's domestic security minister launching an investigation into Longueuil police after an officer shot and killed a teenager last September. 15-year-old Nuren Rezaillou was unarmed when he was shot about 10 seconds after officers arrived to answer a 911 call. Yann Lafrenière says the administrative investigation is going to determine whether police followed the right procedures when notifying Quebec's police watchdog, the BEI. It was informed of that shooting more than an hour and a half after it happened. Rezaillou's family's lawyer, Virginie Dufresne-Lemay, says she's hoping this investigation is going to broaden its scope.
3: That we will look at Longueuil's police behavior, the fact that they took some testimonies, they went searching for videos. So you're not supposed to do that when you know that the watchdog, the BEI, will be investigating. So it's, yes, it's about the delay, but it's about other behavior too.
2: Longueuil's mayor, Catherine Fournier, had requested the investigation 6 months ago. She says she is going to be fully cooperating. Taxi drivers in Quebec want to take their fight for more compensation to the Supreme Court of Canada. The case involves a class action lawsuit that followed the province's decision to allow ride-sharing services like Uber to operate here. Taxi operators argued their specialized permits were worth far more than the original amount of money offered by Quebec when the system was abolished. A Quebec Superior Court judge agreed with that back in 2024, ruling that the decision amounted to a disguised expropriation of the operators' property and they should be compensated, but that was overturned by the province's Court of Appeal. The drivers are now asking the highest court in the land to review the case. The public's being invited to celebrate the 150th birthday of Mount Royal in Montreal. Activities over the summer will include folk dancing sessions, public yoga, and includes free orchestra concert in August as well, and a nighttime illuminated walk through the Notre-Dame-des-Neiges Cemetery in September. Christophe Derrien is director of the Amis de la Montagne group. He says landscape architect Frederick Law Olmsted designed its layout back in 1876 as the intention was for people to have an area that felt like it was outside of a bustling city core.
4: He did not see the Mount Royal Park as a formal garden or a decorative space. You know, Olmsted's vision was to create a large public landscape where people could experience, you know, nature, calm, beauty, and just going out of the city.
2: The activities to celebrate the 150th will be going on year-round. And finally, in Quebec City, officials there are hoping to turn the downtown St. Roch area into a bona fide university neighborhood. The sector has been struggling with a number of challenges, including an increase in homelessness as well as businesses closing down in recent years. As Sarah K. Dallaire tells us, the city is hoping this new project is going to give the area a boost.
5: This neighborhood is very important for us.
6: Mayor Bruno Marchand wants St. Roch to become a fully fledged university neighborhood.
5: To bring people who live here, to bring people who go in the local shop, we need to make it more vibrant than ever.
6: There are already student residences there, and Quebec's University Network has its headquarters in the district. But now it's adding more student housing and asking its universities to each transfer one program to St. Roch.
7: If you put the 10 institutions together, then that brings a lot of students.
6: Alexandre Cloutier is the president of Quebec's University Network. He says the new district will not negatively impact other regional universities. Cloutier says these schools are at full capacity and will be happy to extend their program elsewhere.
7: We are asking them only one program to come in this region.
6: Catherine Petit from the Saint-Roch Chamber of Commerce hopes it will help fill the neighborhood's empty storefronts.

0: We just hope that there will be more foot traffic, that the students will go into the commercial businesses.
1: If all goes according to plan, the new university district could be up and running within 5 years. Sarah Kate Dallaire, CBC News, Quebec City.
2: And that was your CBC News.
3: Thank you, Sean. You and I were talking while the story was going on because we both remember the Maille Saint-Roch, the mall that was in the area back in the day. I guess it was in the early 2000s when we were both working in Quebec City. And obviously the mall is down now. They redid the area. They renovated the area. They spruced up the area. New businesses came. And I know, as we heard in Sarah Kate's story, that the area has had its ups and downs. And now they're looking for a different location for that specific.
4: It's an interesting neighborhood. If you don't know Saint-Roch in Quebec City, it's kind of a cool neighborhood.
3: But
4: yeah, ups and downs. And like, so anyone who's been there, if you know the Walk and Roll restaurant, it's been closed for a few years.
3: That's right.
4: And the last time
3: the sign is still there, I think.
4: The sign is still, the building's still there, but it's all kind of surrounded by fencing. And it's kind of like, always a little sad when you walk by. And
3: yeah.
4: When you see institutions kind of go by the wayside, it's always a little sad.
3: Yeah, absolutely. Well, we'll see what they come up with. And as we heard in Sarah Kate's story, it's another a few years before they turned us into a university district. Thank you. Sean Lyons from CBC Montreal Newsroom. Good morning. I'm Sean Henry. This is Daybreak on CBC Radio 1, the CBC News app, CBC Listen, and CBC Television. This half hour, we're sitting at 13 degrees in Montreal. It's 7 in Morin Heights. It's 8 degrees in Bromo. Canada Post workers have voted in favor of a new contract after years of negotiations and nationwide strikes. We'll check in with a business professor to break down the news. First, over to Lita Polson with the morning commute.
5: And it's a good commute overall. I mean, there's a lot of volume though this morning. Example would be 25 south down to the tunnel. Normally about 35 minute delay. We're looking at 40 to 45 minutes, almost from Anjou. And that's because of an earlier problem just before the tunnel. Inbound from the South Shore, your slowest option is the Champlain Bridge.
3: Thank you. Weather-wise, we're looking at mainly sunny skies for Montreal today and a high of 25 degrees. UV index high, a few clouds tonight and a low of 12. Bromo, a mix of sun and cloud for most of the day. We're expecting a daytime high of 20 degrees. UV index also high. A few clouds tonight and a low of 5 degrees. It's coming up on 6:39. Canada Post workers have voted in favor of a new contract. This ends years of negotiations and strikes between the Crown Corporation and the Canadian Union of Postal Workers. Gilles Levasseur joins us on the line to talk about what's next for Canada Post. He's a professor of management and law at the University of Ottawa. Good morning.
6: Good morning.
3: What do you think of the new contract?
6: No, the thing is this, is that it's a great event for Canada Post because they get an actual outcome of more than 80% of the workers to say they agree with the actual proposal, they're willing to move on and make things happen. So that means that for the next four or five years, there'll be no strikes. And that's a key thing in terms of a winning thing for Canada Post, because we always had these conflicts in the past. Now that there's people that are saying, let's make it happen, there's going to be job security for a lot of employees. They all will be well paid. So everybody seems to be happy. And then Canada Post itself will be able to make the transition to new process, new activities. So they're actually doing well. So everybody seems to be happy right now. Mm-hmm. And that's the key thing.
3: What did the postal workers agree to with this deal?
6: Well, the thing is this, one of the key things is the increase in terms of the actual salary. That was something that was important, is that right now they will get a certain rate that is actually roughly real close to 3%, and then it'll go up in the last final days as we see the evolution in the year 2028, 2029. And that was the key thing for them. But also they're maintaining job security even though there's going to be a shift in how things are working. So consequently, there'll be less and less capacity to actually deliver the mail, at residence. There'll be, for example, the fact that they will be required to start accepting working on the weekends for the actual parcel deliveries. These are things that have actually brought a lot of change. But on the other side, they're saying, listen, there's actually a necessity to do it. Mm-hmm. We have to move ahead. And so let's move it. But they get also the financial benefit. So they're actually feeling that they're winning right now in that type of negotiation.
3: Yeah, what were the other main sticking points during the negotiations?
6: Well, one of the things is that it impacts the fact that we're actually making these shifts of trying to push more and more parcels on the weekends. It was something that was always blocking the actual negotiations. And that was critical because, you see, the Canada Post has to make its money

0: through parcels. It's something that we tend to actually accept as something natural, but for Canada Post, it was always an issue because it was always, how do we secure the actual well-being of employees? How do we make sure that they get the same hours of work and we don't stop cutting their actual jobs and their future opportunities? And that was a critical issue. And the other thing is that also they've accepted that rural areas, well, they'll start closing a lot of these actual boutiques or shops. And that's a very important thing to understand because we don't see it right now, but we'll see it coming in a few years as it slowly like it stops being available. Now, the delivery of mail at the homes, that is also a key thing that we know will disappear by 2027, 2028. So these are a lot of change, but because they actually were able to agree on the benefits they will get, job security, they move in.
1: Yeah, I remember specifically talking to Canada Post workers during the different strikes. One was sitting in front of us, was talking about how much more physical the job had become over the years as well.
0: Well, yes, that's one of the things is that, you see, the fact that the job is becoming more and more demanding in terms of carrying all the parcels, of actually having to move from house to house and doing all these actual walks to actually get to the people, that also has changed. So that means that the employees will be more working inside the shops, inside the actual building, but also when they actually do the parcels, they'll be in their truck. So these are little things that kind of change immensely how they're actually going to be performing. Because you see, the workers at Canada Post are aging because they have job security. And so they're able to move up in the actual pipeline in terms of years of work and all these benefits that comes out of it. So they're actually looking and saying, hey, let's have an easier physical, work environment so that we are enjoying what we're doing. Yeah. We have 3, 4, 5 years of job security. A lot of us will retire. We'll get all the benefits. So let's actually agree to it and then move on.
1: What does this mean for Canada Post and its future?
0: Well, the thing is this, it makes it clear now, Canada Post has to come up with proper solutions to make things work. They have to have a good strategic plan now. They know that the workers are going to be there, there's stability. Now, let's start working to make sure that we know exactly how to do the transition to the new economic system of the mailing system and the parcel deliveries. That's the first thing. They got to get out there. The second thing is there'll be a time where the government will say, no more subsidies, no more support, you're on your own. We may help you to get new equipment. We may help you to do this transition, but now you got to make it work. You got to do it. So now Canada Post has to deliver in the actual management of the business. And that's a big thing because it sounds very simple. In the past, the government used to put, support, financial support. There'll be a time they'll say, sorry, we've given you enough. Right. Now you got to start performing. That means reorganize management, reorganize how you do things, and make sure you know where you're going because that's something that needs to be done properly. Now we expect you to deliver. Now deliver.
1: And Canada Post lost $205 million with an M in the first quarter. Will this new contract change the financial picture?
0: Well, it will change because they'll be able to now have stability and growth in the parcel unit section. You see, that's where the money is. And the thing is that they were not able to be competitive against the actual private sector that are delivering deliveries on the weekend. Like you look, for example, on the weekend, you get people delivering your parcels Saturday and Sunday, even on the evening. And the thing is this, is that people got accustomed to that type of speed delivery thing. Canada Post was always 2-3 days behind. Right. So now they'll say, sorry, we're also able to be competitive. We're able to deliver and provide that support, but we can do it at a cheaper cost.
1: But is it too late, though? If you say that people have become used to all these other companies delivering on the weekends, is it too late for Canada Post, even though they are moving towards that?
0: Well, it's late for a lot of business activities, but we have to bear in mind one thing. When you have the private sector, they deliver in really urban areas. But you go in a lot of regional areas, they're on their own. So Canada Post can actually be able to showcase leadership in that. But they also can do it in the cities by actually showing that they actually are very productive. Okay. They have the same speed, if not more, and B, that they are able to do it, in a very costly manner. You see, they have all the trucks. They have all the equipment. They have everything. So let's now make it work, improve it, and deliver. But that's something that they have to start doing. But they also have to do a good communication and good marketing image. You see, they got to now

0: sell themselves. They can't just say, we're there to deliver. But we're there because we can do it because we're good. Right. We believe in what we do. We provide security. They got to sell themselves and have to go and do their marketing. If they don't do that, they'll never be able to compete against the private sector. And that's one of the things. And they got to be ahead.
1: Yeah. How does this deal and upcoming changes to Canada Post Services affect Canadians?
0: Well, the thing is this, sadly, for a lot of Canadians, no more mail delivery at home. And that's something that a lot of Canadians that were receiving that mail was able to say, hey, it's fun. I just opened, you know, the actual mailbox and I have my stuff. Now I got to go to a specific location and actually go and get my mail. So that means that a lot of Canadians will start to say, listen, I'm not in the mood to go and especially in the winter, go and actually look at the box and see if I have some mail. I'll make sure everything is electronic so that it gets to me, it comes to me, you know, on my actual cell phone or on my computer. I can actually make the calls and there it is, it's done. So there'll be that transition for a lot of Canadians, but some Canadians will not be able to either enjoy that or have these restrictions because of personal, you know, limitations they have. Right. So there has to be also these adjustments for these people because otherwise they'll say, listen, I actually was always accustomed to that for the past 50, 70, 80 years. Now I got to go now to a mailbox system that is not home. I got to be able to be, you know, giving some benefits to actually enjoy the delivery of Canada Post.
1: The new contract remains in place until January 2029. That isn't that far away. So how soon will both sides need to start negotiating again?
0: Well, the thing is, there will be negotiating, you know, most likely in also 2028 to prepare for 2029. But the thing is this, you got to also prepare in the sense that you don't wait for the last minute to actually settle these things because you don't want to reopen another strike. You know that you got all the tools, make it happen, organize yourself, and continue that communication with the union because Canada Post has a very powerful union and it's not going to just stop because now there's these, all these changes. They're well organized. Now, there's also internal conflict inside the actual, you know, union. You know, the president of Canada Post was telling us not to accept these actual proposals where the actual majority of the people that were on the board of the union were saying, guys, move in that direction, approve it, and then, you know, let's get it going. So there's also that internal conflict inside the shop. So we'll see how it turns out, how it maps up.
1: Right.
0: And they'll probably see how people react based on how the evolution is in the next 2-3 years.
1: Gilles Levasseur, thanks for joining us this morning.
0: It's always a pleasure.
1: That was Gilles Levasseur. He's a professor of management and law at the University of Ottawa. It's 6:49. Here's Lita.
2: Surprised how busy it is this morning. It's very crowded on the Metropolitan Westbound. We started off, of course, with a big accident, but everything's been cleared. No stalls, no reason for it, except for the volume. And that's almost from Anjou this morning through to the DeCary interchange. And we received notification yesterday from the REM. They're going to have late weekend starting this coming weekend, Sean. The Saturday start time will be 7:30 in the morning and Sunday, same thing. It's going to be like that most of the summer. And but they're supplying shuttle service to help us out.
1: Thank you. 6:50, Crystal Lee Ramlikan is back with more business news. Good morning.
3: Hey, good morning, Sean.
1: New research shows American companies control a large part of Canada's cloud infrastructure. What are the details on that?
3: Yeah, so three big U.S. tech companies control the vast majority of Canada's publicly available cloud infrastructure, and that's according to a new report from the Canadian Anti-Monopoly Project. So Amazon, Microsoft, and Google hold 85% of public cloud market share in Canada, which is much higher than their global average of 66%. And this comes ahead of the government's national AI strategy, which is expected to include measures targeting AI sovereignty. And the report says there are political consequences to being dependent on big U.S. companies. It says dependence is a sovereign risk as well as a competition problem. Now, a draft version of the government's AI strategy obtained by CBC says the government acknowledges that data center and cloud options in Canada are mostly foreign owned. And it says it will take a significant investment to overcome reliance on foreign providers. So since 2021, the federal government has spent almost $1.3 billion on cloud services provided by U.S. companies, with most of the money going to Microsoft.
1: A U.S.

0: online trading platform is expanding into Canada. What else can you tell us about that?
1: Yes. So Robinhood has expanded into our country with its acquisition of cryptocurrency firm WonderFi. So WonderFi's regulated crypto platforms, BitBuy and CoinSquare, will become part of the Robinhood brand. So the American company says Canadian customers will be invited to download the Robinhood trading app. And the acquisition closes just over a year since the two companies announced the $250 million deal. So the acquisition brings Robinhood's customer base now to 1 million, an increase of 300,000. And WonderFi employees are to join the 240 Robinhood workers that are already here in Canada. So Robinhood established a Canadian headquarters in Toronto in 2024.
0: Thank you, Krista Lee.
1: Okay, thanks, Sean.
0: That was Krista Lee Ramlikhan with the business news. It is 6:52. Jay Turnbull is here with sports. And Jay, the French Open is rolling along and Félix Auger-Aliassime is rolling along with it.
2: Yeah, so FFA was up against a Toronto-born Chilean Alejandro Tabilo. He is the 36th ranked player in the world. Auger-Aliassime ranked sixth for now. The Montrealer has had some tough matches in this tournament. Tiebreakers, marathon matches, but he's kept his head above water.
3: Oh, and what a way to win it. Tabilo is just inspecting. He's not 100% sure. This is going to have to be checked by Alison Hughes. This would be winning the match in some style if this is caught
4: the
3: baseline.
4: Off the backer. It's just touching.
3: And it
4: here.
3: Is. And the quarterfinals are calling for Félix Auger-Aliassime.
2: So this one is a bit easier. So it didn't sound easy there. They had to check the ball, make sure it was in. It was clearly in. So a straight sets win for Félix, 6-3, 7-5, 6-1. So how significant is this? Well, this is his first time in the quarterfinals now at the French Open. He's the first Canadian man to make the quarterfinals of all the majors, and he's happy the way that game went.
5: My best match so far in the tournament, so... You know, over the victory, it feels good. It feels good to play the way that I, you know, ambitioned to play in this game. And today was, in the Grand Slam. This is the type of matches that you want to play. So I'm happy with my performance.
2: So I mentioned he was ranked sixth in the world. Well, that's past tense. Now he's up to number four in the world.
0: There you go.
2: So tomorrow he'll face number 10 seed Flavio Caboli. They've matched up twice in the past, and with Caboli winning both of them, though. One of them was just after the Paris Olympics, where Auger-Aliassime ended up winning a bronze medal. And he said he came back. He was destroyed by Caboli. He said he's just too tired, wasn't in his best form. So this should be a good matchup tomorrow. The tournament is wide open. Carlos Alcaraz is not there. Yannick Sinner was leading and then ended up cramping up and losing. So Yannick Sinner is out. Novak Djokovic also lost early. So really, it's a lot of people who could win this tournament. Here's Félix Auger-Aliassime talking about sort of getting used to the fact that those big names aren't there anymore.
5: Now we kind of got used to it, at least for my part. Now it's like, I think there was like that big day or 2 days in a row. It was like, you know, Sinner lost and Djokovic lost. It was like a lot of noise, but that was last week. And then as the days went by, you kind of get used to it. Of course, not having Sinner, for example, in the semifinals is not an opportunity, but you need to be there.
2: Yeah, he had to be there for sure. I mean, he's not there yet. I mean, there's Alexander Zverev, who's number two in the world. Number two seed, rather. So he has a way to go yet. But I mean, wide open, I'll remind you, Félix Auger-Aliassime has not won a major tournament. Why not this year? Why not the French Open? We'll see how it goes. By the way, this, of course, the French Open being played on clay. And you know, Félix Auger-Aliassime is known for his, especially indoor, but his hard court play. And he gets asked often about the fact that he doesn't like playing on clay. He says, that's not true.
5: I've repeated myself a lot in my career about that. And I think, I don't know, maybe if I win the tournament, I'm going to make it clear to everyone. I don't mind the clay. I just don't mind it. Like I'm going to tell you a story. When I was 18, my coaches thought I should go play in South America because I was better on clay. So I went to Rio, Buenos Aires, Sao Paulo. In the summer, I skipped the grass to play on clay. So at 18, the schedule was to play more on clay. as the years progressed and my game progressed, it was more natural for me to play the bigger tournaments on hard courts and

0: than indoor at the start of the year.
1: That's about as snappy as you'll ever hear Felix Auger-Aliassime. Mm-hmm. So yeah, he says, Clay, I'm fine with it. So hopefully he continues on again. Your match is tomorrow morning.
2: All right, thank you.
1: Thanks.
2: 6:56, Montrealers, the Franklin Electric just released a new EP. It's called Something More. Here's their song, There's a Fire.

0: Franklin Electric with There's a Fire. They'll be on tour late this summer with their first stop in Quebec City. 6:58, Sean Lyons is here with news headlines.
1: Sean, we are expecting a major announcement this afternoon. Prime Minister Mark Carney is going to be in Longueuil with Christine Fréchette, our premier. And we're getting reports that they are going to be announcing that Ottawa and Quebec have finally reached an agreement on that major public transit funding program that Ottawa has in place, $25 billion over 10 years. Quebec's part of that, according to our colleagues over at Radio-Canada, could be around $6 billion to be used to fund a number of projects. So taking a look and keeping an eye on that for the day. We're also hearing from the lawyers for Nouran Rezaei's family. He is the teenager who was shot and killed in a fatal police shooting incident in Longueuil last fall. This because the domestic security minister has now announced an investigation will be held into how police responded and handled their investigation on that day. And Mount Royal, as we've told you, is celebrating 150 years this year. And now we know just what kind of celebrations, public activities are planned. All the details coming up at 7:30.
2: Nice stable flow this morning on most routes, the Metropolitan included, where we had earlier problems gone. Everything is just fine. It's just a lot of volume right now in every single lane, almost from Anjou right through the DeCary interchange. And, incident, 20 westbound at Highway 13 and the problem on 15 south, just outside of Blainville. That's gone. So things are, again, in the stable mode in that area. Second chance, a brand new start. But there's a fire
0: inside my. 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Weather-wise, we're expecting sunny skies for Montreal, 25 degrees, UV index high.
3: This is World Report. Good morning, I'm Martina Fitzgerald. We begin in Ukraine, where Russia has launched one of its largest aerial assaults of the war. At least 15 people have been killed and dozens injured, including several children. The attacks targeted Kyiv, along with Dnipro and several other eastern Ukrainian cities. Kyiv officials say Russia unleashed 73 missiles and more than 600 drones. The bombings follow threats from Russian President Vladimir Putin. He promised retaliation for Ukrainian strikes on a dormitory in the Russian-held Luhansk region. Since a brief ceasefire expired in May, Russia has hit Ukraine's power supplies and infrastructure, while Ukraine has stepped up attacks on oil facilities inside Russia. Both countries deny targeting civilians. Despite an agreement between Israel and Hezbollah, there is fighting in southern Lebanon this morning. The deal would see a de-escalation, with Israel agreeing to stop its strikes on southern Beirut, and Hezbollah would stop firing on Israel. The CBC's Willie Lowry is following the latest developments from Jerusalem.
4: While the frenetic pace of attacks has slowed, the Israeli military and Hezbollah have continued to trade strikes, despite the U.S. brokering

a partial ceasefire between the two. Lebanon's state-run national news agency saying that Israel hit several areas in the south, including in the town of Debin. Meanwhile, sirens sounded in northern Israel this morning from a suspected Hezbollah drone. The group says it's

0: protection for public officials, says Gonzalez. He is part of a group that submitted a complaint with Mexico's Human Rights Commission. They argued the law could be used to target everything from political memes to journalists using AI to protect sources. The commission filed a complaint against the law with Mexico's Supreme Court on constitutional grounds. The court could take a year to make a ruling. Jorge Barrera, CBC News, Mexico City.
1: Police are expected to give more details about a deadly shooting in Pelican Narrows, Saskatchewan. One person was killed, another was hurt. The gunman was arrested after an hours-long active shooter alert. Officers had been looking for a man dressed all in black with his face covered. The Cree Nation community is a five-hour drive north of Saskatoon. There is a push in Quebec to ban the sale of energy drinks to minors. The measure is spurred by the tragic death of a teen 2 years ago and would make it the first law of its kind in Canada. But not everyone is on board with the plan. Allison McCormick explains why.
2: I just have one first period, so I don't sleep through it.
3: Alexi Tower gets a boost of caffeine from her energy drink each morning to keep her alert throughout the school day. The grade 12 student in Fredericton says the drinks are a popular choice.
2: Everyone in class drinks them. There's at least like 10 people in my class this morning drinking them.
3: But a movement in Quebec is aimed at curbing access to young people following the death of a 15-year-old. 2 years ago, Zachary Miron died after consuming a single energy drink with his prescribed ADHD medication. Last month, the Quebec Order of Pharmacists recommended stores remove energy drinks. President Jean-François Desgagnés says the evidence is clear.
4: ADHD drugs are stimulant. They can increase the heartbeat and the heart and the blood pressure. It's the same thing with the caffeine. And when those two things combine, it can be very harmful.
3: Family Prix quickly removed the drinks from all of its 455 pharmacies in Quebec and New Brunswick. Jean-Christophe Caron is the company's vice president of marketing.
5: We've seen in different provinces up to 24% of teenagers taking medication for ADHD, so that's a very high number.
3: The Canadian Beverage Association says energy drinks shouldn't be singled out when there are multiple caffeine sources available and more evidence-based discussion is needed. The New Brunswick College of Pharmacists says it supports the move. Doctors Nova Scotia has been championing a similar youth ban for more than a decade. Allison McCormick, CBC News, Fredericton.
1: That is the latest national and international news from World Report. I'm Martina Fitzgerald. This is CBC News.
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7: 7:10. It is Tuesday, June 2nd. Good morning. I'm your host, Sean Henry, here on Daybreak. Happy to have you with us. It's warming up. It's 14 degrees in Montreal. We are sitting at 10 degrees in Morne Heights. It is 11 degrees in Bromo. Lita Polson is here with the morning commute.
8: And it's a nice commute. I mean, there's plenty of sunshine. You might need your sunglasses this morning. And it's a bit of a challenge still if you're traveling the Metropolitan westbound from Anjou right through to the DeCary interchange. North Shore is still clearing a problem just around the St. Rose area. That's on 15 South. So very busy from the Blainville area.
7: Thank you. Sean Lyons is here with news headlines.
9: And Sean, the family of a teenager shot and killed by police in Longueuil last year say that the provincial investigation being launched into the police, how the police handled their investigation, is a start, but they want the mandate to be expanded. We'll hear about the ongoing investigation into the case of Nouran Rezaei that is coming up. The provincial government and Ottawa expected to make a major announcement later today for billions of dollars in public transit financing as well as infrastructure funding that's coming in Longueuil this afternoon. As we've told you this year, Mount Royal here in Montreal celebrating 150 years. We're going to talk about some of the public activities that are taking place to celebrate the big birthday. No giant candle on top of the mountain, unfortunately,
7: no.
9: But lots of other stuff going on instead. I've got more news coming up at 7:30.
7: Lots of parties. Hey, if you want to share your memories of Mount Royal, you can do so on the Daybreak text message line 514-566-9066. Share your favorite season, too, on the mountain if you want. Mainly sunny skies. It's a great day, by the way, to take in the mountain. Sunny today for Montreal and a high of 25 degrees. UV index high. A few clouds tonight and a low of 12. Morne Heights, sunny today and a high of 22 degrees. UV index very high. A few clouds tonight and a low of 7. It is coming up on 7:12. A class action representative.

0: representing thousands of former permit holders, wants to take the case to the Supreme Court. When the government abolished taxi owner permits, it left those who had them in a tough spot. Each permit was worth thousands of dollars, according to the Ministry of Transportation. The holders were initially awarded a settlement, but that was overturned by the Court of Appeal. Permit holder Joe Russo and lawyer Bruce Johnston joins us in studio now to talk about this. Good morning.
1: Good morning, Sean.
2: Good morning.
0: Joe, I'm going to start with you. How did the province's decision impact your business?
1: Well, ideally, I had an actual value to my permits. Purchased them 25 years ago at a $50,000 cost. And then 25 years later, the government turned around and said, well, you know what? We're going to eliminate the permit concept and pay you back what you've paid.
0: Mm-hmm.
1: Just paid me back the initial cost. Mm-hmm. The inflation was not factored in. The fact that the permits were worth 2, 3, 4 times more the amount wasn't given to us.
0: And on that question, in the past, Quebec offered $250 million to compensate permit holders. Why do you consider the compensation already offered by the province not enough?
1: Well, if you take the analogy of purchasing a house 25 years ago that's worth $50,000, 25 years later, that property is worth $800,000-$900,000. The government turns around and says, no, we're not going to give you the actual value of your home. We're going to give you what you paid for your home. How is that just?
0: Bruce Johnston, I'll come to you. The Quebec different levels of courts have dealt with this issue already. The Court of Appeal, the Quebec Court of Appeal, the last one. You're hoping to take this to the Supreme Court. Why?
3: Well, it's a very important question, not just for taxi permit holders, but for owners of many other categories of property. You know, the government makes the rules. If the government changes the rules and decides that you're incorporeal property, a property that doesn't have a physical existence, only depends on the existence of the rules. So people who trust that system to invest

0: best and plan their whole financial life around, if the government changes the rules and that property ceases to exist, then that has consequences for all sorts of different property. Think of a milk quota. You know, the milk quota, it's worth more than the farm. And some people have owned it for generations, and that's really where the value is. If the government decides, well, you know what, I'm going to deregulate this now and let American milk come in, and your property, I'm going to give you what you paid for it. It would be absolutely devastating, and it was absolutely devastating for our clients. And remember, the government did give money, and so this is confusing, and I think the unfairness, it's important people understand the unfairness was not spread equally. It's people who bought their permits much earlier in the system that are really deprived of a fair value, because someone who bought their permit for $200,000 in 2015, they get $200,000, but someone who bought their permit in 1973 for $10,000 gets $10,000.
1: Right. Correct me if I'm wrong, but it seems to be the Court of Appeal took issue with the definition of property.
0: The Court of Appeal, it's a judgment that has far-reaching consequences, including in the definition of property. Like, what property is safe? You know, we live in a country, we're proud of the rule of law in our country. But this questions the rule of law. If the government can abolish your property and not pay you what it's worth, that's extremely destabilizing. It's extremely worrisome.
1: What are the people you represent looking for?
0: Well, the fair value of the property that was abolished by the government. The mm-hmm. fair value. The many people got a fair value for their permits, but those who didn't, the unfairness is spread very unevenly on the whole group. The people who are older, we had people come to testify who are 80 years old, still driving a taxi because they were counting on renting their permit to finance their retirement. They were counting on the permit, the value of the permit, as the inheritance of their family. They had worked their whole lives to accumulate this capital, and you know, the government decides, well, your property doesn't exist anymore. Sorry. It's absolutely unacceptable.
1: How did the issues raised in this case extend beyond the taxi industry?
0: Well, as I was mentioning, there are many categories of property that only exist if the laws that create it are stable. And so there's a rule, as a very well-established rule against expropriation, that says the government can't take your property without paying fair value for it. And this decision of the Court of Appeal really questions whether certain categories of property are protected by that rule. And if they're not, well, it has far-reaching consequences for many, many owners of different... Think of a property that has no physical reality like a patent. A patent is similar because it's protection against competition for time, over time. If the government were to say, well, you know, that protection, instead of being 25 years, it'll be 5 years. And we don't compensate anyone for that. Well, the business plan of people who created patents, invested in the work required to create the patent, those people were counting on the stability of those rules and say, well, if the government can change the rules, it has to pay. And if it doesn't, well, the rule of law is really in question.
1: Is it too late to settle this issue any other way?
0: Well, there's the Supreme Court only hears cases that it decides are important.
1: Yes.
0: And we think this is very important. Obviously, if the government turned around and wanted to pay, our clients would be very happy. But right now, the only option for our clients is to have the Supreme Court hear the case.
1: Joel, I'll come to you now. As someone who runs a limousine service, why are you represented in this case?
2: Well, the limousines are under the same umbrella as the taxis. Mm-hmm. The effects were slightly less for us, sure, because of that $50,000 initial cost that the government imposed on us, spread out over 10 years. I believe it was $5,000 a year for 10 years, and they converted the privilege to an actual permit. But I'm here because of the injustice, honestly. I need to speak up. If everyone stays quiet, people will just walk all over you. And it's unfortunate that those people walking all over us and the taxi industries is the government.
1: What are you hearing from people in the taxi industry about this?
2: For those who have survived it, because mm-hmm. there are people who are not with us anymore today because of the effects of what the government has done. they've literally taken their own lives because mm-hmm. they were at dire straits. They were

0: they were, you know, you've invested a whole lifetime over trying to invest in these permits that the government started. And then they just turned around and just gave us, gave them or gave us the actual value as opposed to what the, the initial cost as opposed to the actual value. The effects of this, terrible. There's no more incentive. I mean, we're losing trust into our own system. Who is supposed to protect us is not protecting us. It's just gouging us for whatever reason. That's just my personal opinion. I'm very passionate about this because I, you know, it's a family run business that we've been around for a long time and we're trying to stay afloat. Gas prices are going up. Everything's going up and we just have so many obstacles to overcome every time. How many times can you get beaten down and then say, you know what? Oh, we love what we do. I do love what I do. I'm a hard worker. I go to work every single day, 7 days a week. I've sacrificed life with my families to be able to stay afloat. That's not enough.
1: Bruce Johnston, I'll come to you now. Of course, you want the Supreme Court to hear this case. If they don't hear the case, they will say they're not going to hear the case, but they usually don't say why, or they never say why. Let's put it that way. They never say why. So what happens then if it's a no and they don't, and there's no reason?
2: That's it.
1: Yeah.
2: That's it. That's the end of the road for our clients. You know, the government is allowed to... if it wants to take your property without paying for it, it can. And in this case, the evidence at trial shows that it considered that. It considered one the day before the law came into effect in 2000, before it was voted on, the government introduced an amendment like late at night and the opposition caught it. And the opposition said, wait, what's this amendment? Is this an amendment to preclude a class action for the fair value? And it turns out that it was. And that amendment was removed the next morning. So they knew that they were going to face this class action. And the government then got the benefit by the judgment of the Court of Appeal, really. It gives them the benefit of having put that clause in without having put it in. And with all due respect, it really creates a lot of issues in the law itself.
1: Right. And of course, do you know when you'll hear whether the Supreme Court will hear the case?
2: Probably at the end of the summer, beginning of fall.
1: Right. And of course, then, as we know, the Quebec government has submitted its arguments and all the different parts of this process. So we will wait for all of that. Thanks for joining us this morning.
2: Thank you.
0: My pleasure. Thank you for having me.
1: That was Joe Russo, part of the class action lawsuit. He is the owner of CM Limousine. Bruce Johnston is one of the lawyers representing former taxi owner permit holders. We have more on this story on our website, cbc.ca/Montreal. 7:22, here's Lita.
3: Consulted with a bunch of people who took the REM this morning. It's working very well. And they did actually, was the A3 branch working very well for you. The 20 East, problem around Highway 13, that's where you start to break. And the westbound side also very difficult from the Turcotte interchange over to First.
1: Thank you. It is 7:22. Jay Turnbull here with sports. And Jay, more than 46,000 soccer fans were at Edmonton last night to watch Canada's men's team play friendly.
4: Yeah, this is a city that turns out for its national soccer team. Even when I was growing up in Alberta, I remember going to a game, I believe it was against Brazil, and there was the Commonwealth Stadium in Edmonton. Was pretty much packed. It's a big, big stadium, by the way. A friendly match. Second last friendly match before the World Cup begins. So playing against Uzbekistan. Scoreless until the second half. A sub opened the scoring in the 58th minute.
5: Picked up by Oliver Shea once again. Osorio drives it in! Jonathan Osorio with the goal to give Canada the lead in Edmonton.
4: Last time that Canada played at Commonwealth Stadium, by the way, it was against Mexico. They called it the Azteca because it was freezing cold. I think it was in November. Bit warmer last night. However, pouring rain pretty much during the entire game. So anyway, 1-0. That's the way it stood until stoppage time. You know, there are a lot of players still, you know, trying to fight for a spot on this team. A lot of players trying to impress the coaching staff. And here we are in the first minute of stoppage time.
5: Chouinard in for Oliver Shea. It's Tani Oliver Shea for Nelson! 2-0! Jaden Nelson with a goal!
4: Jaden Nelson is one of those players. So that'll obviously turn some heads, he hopes, and get him a spot on that team. So another guy trying to make

0: Well, he's made the team. Yes, Maxim Crépeau will be on the team, the goalkeeper, but he's in a fight for the starting position. Still don't know. We're weeks away, days away from the World Cup. We don't know who the starting goalkeeper is for Canada. Will it be Dane St. Clair? Will it be Maxim Crépeau? Crépeau played last night, had some saves to make. He said the game was okay, but Canada can play better.
1: We need to clean things up, tidy up, because we gave up some chances, and we need to find another gear because the World Cup arrives in one more 90 minutes. So the win is amazing, but not perfect in the content. We need to tie things up a little bit.
0: So not sure if Crépeau will play on Friday here at Saputo Stadium. Canada's playing Ireland in what is the last tune-up game before the World Cup begins. He says, of course, he hopes so. Friends and family here, right? By the way, we saw Alphonso Davies on the pitch, running, jogging, warming up. Wasn't going to play. There was no question that he was going to play. The question more is, will he be playing in the World Cup? Of course, he's nursing an injury for some time. Here's Alphonso Davies, the captain of Team Canada, talking after the game.
2: Feels nice to, you know, get back on the pitch and do some running. I'm happy to be home, and I'm happy to be with the boys and, you know, support them, whether it's on or off the pitch. I'm happy to do it. Given the timetable, I mean, obviously me and Jesse spoke about this. Yeah, we just have to see how everything goes over the next couple of days. I just continue my rehab, my progression, and see how I'm feeling, you know, day by day, step by step.
0: So we've been hearing you won't be playing in the first two games that Canada plays. That'll be on the 12th of June and the 18th against Qatar. Perhaps on June 24th when they play against Switzerland. That is still up in the air, though. So anyway, Canada's back here in Montreal on Friday.
3: Thank you, Jay.
0: Thanks.

You're listening to Toronto-based singer-songwriter Georgia Harmer with the song Slow Down. It is 7:29. We're sitting at 14 degrees in Montreal right now. We're expecting mainly sunny day and a high of 25 degrees. It'll

0: the UV index, rather, I should say, will be high today. A few clouds tonight and a low of 12. More nights. It's 10 degrees right now. Mainly sunny skies and high of 22 degrees. UV index very high for today. A few clouds for tonight and a low of 7. And again, looking at the week, looking good. We're expecting a warm week, mostly sunny week. Next chance of rain, at least for the Montreal area, is possibly Friday night and Saturday. Lita.
1: Just had a report from our bicycle reporter and encountered a flat tire this morning. So, and I'm still waiting to find out why. Was it a pothole? Something on the bike routes? Still a beautiful morning to be out. Very busy, though, this morning on the Metropolitan in the westbound direction. Continues to be slow. But now, from Ray Lawson, and it's just volume, to DeCary.
2: This is CBC News. Good morning, it is 7:30. I'm Sean Lyons with your CBC News from Montreal. Lawyers representing the family of Nouran Rezaei say a newly ordered provincial investigation is progress. The 15-year-old was fatally shot by Longueuil police last year in a case that drew widespread public outrage. The investigation now is going to look into whether officers followed the right procedures when informing the province's police watchdog of the incident. Melissa Francois explains.
3: At least this is going forward.
4: Lawyer Virginie Dufresne-Lemire says Nouran Rezaei's family was waiting for the launch of this investigation, and they hope it won't just be a public relations exercise.
3: We'll see what the inquiry does, and also we'll see what is made public of that inquiry.
4: Last September, 15-year-old Nouran Rezaei was shot and killed by an officer in Longueuil's Saint-Hubert borough. In the aftermath, Quebec's police watchdog, the BEI, concluded the only firearms seized at the scene belonged to police. Questions arose about how long it took for Longueuil police to notify the BEI of the shooting, more than 90 minutes. According to documents made public by the city of Longueuil, police chief Patrick Bélanger allegedly provided incorrect information to the police watchdog.
3: The fact that he says that the delay was okay and there's no problem, for me, that's quite problematic. So I hope everything will be in the scope of the inquiry.
5: C'est vraiment entre le moment où les événements surviennent, c'est-à-dire le...
4: Domestic Security Minister Yann Lafreniere says the investigation will focus on the moments between the tragic death and the arrival of BEI investigators on the scene. He expects the administrative investigation will take 6 months. Mélissa François, CBC News, Montreal.
2: In other news, Prime Minister Mark Carney and Quebec's Premier Christine Fréchette are expected to announce major transit and infrastructure funding deals this afternoon. They're going to be together in Longueuil today. Reports say they're going to finally announce agreements for Quebec's share of a pair of federal funding programs coming after years of difficult negotiations between the two levels of government. It could include $6 billion for transit. Quebec City's Mayor Bruno Marchand, who's been calling for a big boost in federal money for that city's tramway project, was asked about the possible deal yesterday.
6: Quand le lundi la semaine commence bien, j'ai comme l'impression que ça va bien aller pour le reste de la semaine. Je ne sais pas, moi, j'ai hâte d'entendre
2: les... He joked that that's a pretty good way to start the week and says he can't wait to hear what the Prime Minister and the Premier will have to say today. The deal is also expected to include billions of dollars in infrastructure money, although no dollar figures are out and available yet. With the summer break now around the corner, a Montreal organization wants to make sure that kids have healthy snacks even when school lets out. Moisson Montréal launching its annual Hungry for Vacation campaign, pairing up with summer camps to bridge the gap at a time when many children lose access to food support that they would normally get during the school year. Jenna Badoso explains.
7: Once they are outside of the school, then it's much harder to reach these kids.
8: Mathias Duke works for more than 200 community organizations to provide kids with the proper food they need during summer break. Moisson Montreal's director of philanthropy says they target summer and day camps across the island to hand out individual lunch boxes.
7: Mostly nutritious snacks. So you have yogurt, milk, banana, apples, fruit juice, applesauce as well. And then we wanted to make it a little fun also for the kids. So we throw in a cookie, a granola bar, and some cheese.
8: He says their Hungry for Vacation campaign makes all the difference for children who rely on school for food support throughout the year. Children represent 36% of the people assisted by Moisson Montreal. And the overall demand for food assistance keeps going up.
7: In 2021, we were handling about 700,000 food requests every single month. That has gone up by 54% compared to today. Today, we're receiving

0: 1.1 million food requests every single month.
1: The campaign launched on the same day Food Banks Canada released its 2026 report on food insecurity. Quebec received a C rating, while the average in Canada is a D+. Duke says as demand rises, donors who can afford to give more food each year have been stepping up to help as best as they can. Jenna Batoso, CBC News, Montreal.
2: There are open-air fire bans in effect for large parts of the province this week. The week's warm, dry weather creating ideal fire conditions in some places. Generally speaking, the bans affect the Abitibi-Témiscamingue, most of the North Shore and the Lower North Shore, with the exception of Anticosti Island. Parts of the Laurentians are included, along with parts of James Bay and Uichi up north, the area around Latsuk and the Mauricie, and a big swath of the Outaouais. The full detailed map of restrictions can be found on SOPFEU's website. And finally, the city of Montreal is honoring the 150th anniversary of Mount Royal, and it wants people to reconnect with that beloved landmark in the center of the city. Planned activities range from historical tours and dancing sessions to free concerts. Gabriel Gindy reports.
3: We are launching a year-long program featuring more than 70 activities.
4: At the edge of Beaver Lake, Mayor Soraya Martinez-Ferrada emphasizes what the mountain means to Montrealers.
3: Mount Royal is more than just the green heart and soul of our city. It's in our DNA, a place that brings us together, inspires us.
4: That's why she's inviting the public to take part in the historic milestone, the park's 150th birthday. Just like these events, Mount Royal's initial design was also made with the public in mind. Landscape architect Frederick Law Olmsted designed its layout in 1876. Christophe Derrien is director at Les Amis de la Montagne. He says Olmsted wanted people to have an area that felt like it was outside of a busy city.
5: He was really thinking that people should reconnect with nature. So his approach was very democratic. He wanted everybody to have access.
4: One of the activities is a historical tour that pays homage to Olmsted. Other events include folk dancing sessions and public yoga, and a free orchestra concert in August. And because the mountain isn't just a summer destination, Montrealers are invited to take a lap on skates with the Montreal Victoire this winter. Gabriel Gindy, CBC News, Montreal.
2: And that was your CBC News.
6: Thank you, Sean. And we are hearing from you about your memories of the mountain. One person writing in to say, great memories of Mount Royal. In the 70s, I used to run from my apartment on Atwater, up and around the cross and back, ran all seasons, all weather, always beautiful. So
2: I still think that they should accept my idea of a giant birthday candle on the top of the cross, on the top.
6: And oh, then not on top of the cross, no.
2: But way up there on top. And that way you could stand on the top and whoever blows it out successfully gets some sort of prize.
6: Can I say, from where I sit in this newsroom, I have a window seat in this newsroom, and in the morning, I can see the cross lit up in the morning. It's beautiful.
2: From our perch here in our building next to the Jacques Cartier Bridge, when there's the golden hour in the morning is really that. Because in the summertime especially, not so much now, we're not quite there yet, but the mountain just shines. I mean, it really does. It picks up this golden color.
6: It does.
2: And the cross on the top just like, it's like a beacon on the top.
6: Right, but also nothing beats walking right by it too. There's that.
2: Yeah. No, it's good. We like the mountain.
6: Your memories of the mountain, 514-566-9066. Good morning. This is Daybreak on CBC Radio 1, the CBC News app. CBC Listen, I'm your host, Sean Henry. It is Tuesday, June 2nd. We're sitting at 15 degrees right now in Montreal. It's 10 in Morin Heights. Bromont sitting at 11 degrees. Katie O'Malley is up in just a moment. Lots to talk about there. Jay Turnbull will stop by with sports as well. Talk about the Canadians, their postseason debrief, and a lot of you also weighing in about how things went and talking about Brendan Gallagher. We will talk about that with Jay. First, over to Lita.
7: And just laughing at a text we received from Jen and Terrebonne. Good news, EXO train Saint-Jérôme line is Saint-Thérèse is on time with a big yay. And so that one's on time. EXO trains are all on time. The REM is working well. I mean, it's perfect for the metro for you. Our bike reporter did get a flat, and it was not, by the way, because of the condition of the REV. It was just she pumped it too much, too full. And incident on 15 South, just around Gwen. Watch out for it. It's in the right-hand lane. It's an incident stall car.
6: Thank you. Great driving weather, great walking weather, great biking weather for today. Mainly sunny skies for Montreal. We're expecting a high of 25 degrees, UV index high, Bromo. A mix of sun and cloud for most of the day and a high of 20 degrees. It is exactly 7:39. It's a busy week in Ottawa, and it seems every party has a different focus. The Liberals are moving ahead on trade talks with the U.S.

0: protests and new measures to combat hate in Canada. The Conservatives are locked in on affordability, calling for a closer look at signs of recession. And a handful of MPs on all sides of the party lines will be vacating their parliamentary seats, which means more by-elections this summer. Katie O'Malley joins us every week at this time to sort these things out. She's a journalist who writes for iPolitics. Good morning.
1: Good morning.
0: Conservative leader Pierre Poilievre said on Friday and repeated it on Sunday in a letter to the Prime Minister he wants an emergency parliamentary debate on the economy. What's the strategy here?
1: So overall, I mean, obviously focusing not just on the economy, but what he and his party want to suggest is this failure on the part of the Prime Minister to live up to his campaign pledge to manage it in a way that would make it, you know, more resilient to the ongoing global economic volatility. This is something that the Conservatives have, of course, been hammering away at for months now. And last week on Friday, they did get new data from Statistics Canada that they're pointing to suggest that this now officially qualifies as a technical recession. It also, the specific request to have a debate with the Prime Minister, that ties into another complaint that the Conservatives have had in recent months. And that is namely that the Prime Minister doesn't come to the House of Commons all that often. And they're correct on that. He usually maybe makes one question period a week, sometimes two, but that's the exception. And this is something that is obviously a bit of an irritant to the man who hopes to replace him and would like to spend a few minutes grilling him on camera.
0: Right.
1: So by sort of combining those two, it gets both of those messages out there. And the thing is, I don't quite understand why they did it in this request for an emergency debate, which was, of course, declined, because the Conservatives have an opposition day today. And they're going to put forward a motion that asks everything that Pierre Poilievre and his party have been demanding, including for the Prime Minister to present a plan. That's going to be debated all day today, and that will go to a vote tomorrow.
0: Katie, let me jump in here for a second and we'll go back to the Prime Minister for a second. What's the rule in how often or how many days he's supposed to be?
1: There's absolutely no formal rule.
0: Okay.
1: If the Prime Minister never wants to go to the chamber, you know, feel free. It's probably a really bad idea.
0: Really?
1: But, you know, there are not a lot of rules about what MPs can and can't do. They kind of are left to that. Generally speaking, with Justin Trudeau, for example, he would usually do 2 or 3 days a week. Stephen Harper, similar, 2 to 3 days a week. Rarely do they come on the Monday or the Friday, but to be fair, often opposition leaders are also absent on those days. But I think it is, the Conservatives absolutely have a point that his appearances in question period do seem to be markedly lower than even Justin Trudeau, who is also not really a fan of the place.
0: The Prime Minister did give an update yesterday on efforts to combat anti-Semitism and hate in Canada. What's new on that file?
1: So not a lot of new information here. A little more detail on something that the Prime Minister had actually announced earlier, and that is his creation of a new Ministerial Advisory Council on Rights, Equality, Inclusion. When that was announced, it was kind of framed as being a replacement for the special representatives on anti-Semitism and on Islamophobia. Those positions had existed under the previous government. Instead, he set up this council, and the first task we had learned yesterday is going to be to really dig into the root causes and possible ways to combat anti-Semitism, including reassessing the scale, coming up with a whole of government approach, improving the collection of data on reported hate crimes, and measuring the impact and whether what's being done by the government and law enforcement and other, you know, areas of civil society, is it actually working? So that was kind of the big news in terms of something we hadn't heard before. He also pointed to the money that his government has put into shoring up community safety programs, as well as that legislation that you and I have talked about before that will expand the anti-hate crimes laws to include, among other things, it will provide more protection to houses of worship and community gathering spots. And it will also make it an offense to publicly display symbols of hate. Now, that is not the law of the land yet. It is still working its way to the Senate. But that's something that he pointed to as well.
0: It's been about a week since Liberal MP Stephen Guilbeault's resignation, the announcement of his resignation from Parliament, which means his riding will be up for a by-election. At some point, it likely will not be the only by-election we'll see. What do we know about the other names on that list?
1: Yeah, so he is actually, I believe when I count them up, he was the fifth MP to indicate that he will be stepping down. Actually, three of them are in Quebec. In addition to Stephen Guilbeault, New Democrat MP Alexandre Boulouris,

0: and Simon-Pierre Savard Tremblay with the Bloc Québécois, they had both indicated in recent weeks that they are planning to do so as well. And actually, they're now both sitting as independents and no longer with their former parties. Hmm. And that is, they are, you know, as is well known, hoping to make the jump to the provincial level this fall. Boulardise for the Québec Solidaire and Savard Tremblay for the Parti Québécois. There's also a Toronto area seat, Nathaniel Erskine-Smith. Yeah. He is, of course, he was going to be running for the leadership of the Ontario Liberal Party. That doesn't, not clear if that's still happening, but he has said he still intends to make the move to provincial politics, so he wants to resign this summer. And then there's Vancouver area Liberal MP Jonathan Wilkinson, who has been appointed Canada's ambassador to the European Union, and he will be vacating his seat to take up that job.
1: And so what does this mean for the number count and the majority that the government currently has?
0: So first of all, none of these resignations are even going to take effect before the House rises for the summer.
1: Okay.
0: And it doesn't actually matter if you have a majority when there's no House of Commons sittings and no votes that you need to win. I would expect it will probably, the by-elections will be held, I would think either early September, right before or just after the House of Commons comes back in the fall. Whether it changes the numbers, anything can happen. It seems unlikely. Of the three Liberal seats that will be up for grabs, that in theory could flip to another party, the only one that's really viewed as being even potentially vulnerable would be the Vancouver area seat held by Jonathan Wilkinson. Oh. The Conservatives have won that in the past. Now, that in no way guarantees that they've got a shot at taking it back. But I think in the Quebec ridings, although no one seems to be projecting that any of those ridings will change hands with the from the party they're with, except potentially Alexandre Brunelis's riding, those are going to be a real fight between the Liberals and the Bloc Québécois, I think. Yeah. I believe the Bloc Québécois is really going to try to, they would absolutely love to get even one of, Stephen Guilbeault's seat, for example, would be something they would love to seize, or indeed that NDP seat. Yeah. So I do think that's going to be a lively race.
1: Absolutely.
0: I'm just not sure it's going to actually result in any change in the balance of power.
1: Well, this is it, because Rosemont La Petite Patrie is up for grabs. We'll see how that turns out. But I do think Laurier-Saint-Marie is up for grabs because Gilles Duceppe held that seat for very long time.
0: Excellent point. And that's what it's really going to come down to, is organization on the ground. And is given the sort of circumstances under which Stephen Guilbeault is leaving. I mean, he did stay a member of the Liberal caucus, but made it pretty clear he's not thrilled with the direction of this government on some policies, particularly the environmental. Does that make it difficult to get his, the local Liberals in that riding excited and eager to hit the hustings and the campaign trail during the summer? Yeah. You're right. There are a lot of wild cards there.
1: Absolutely. Lastly, Dominique Leblanc, the minister responsible for Canada-US trade, is headed to Washington, D.C. today. What can we expect from those meetings?
0: I hate to be the one to break this to you, but I am not expecting much. Okay. The government and Dominique Leblanc made it pretty clear they are not negotiating in public. If there's something concrete to announce, they'll do that. I don't think we're expecting that. So I imagine he's flying back tonight. So it's not exactly a long series of meetings.
1: Katie, thank you.
0: Have a wonderful day. Bye-bye.
1: That is Katie O'Malley, a journalist who writes for iPolitics, joins us every week at this time. It is 7:47, coming up on 7:48. Here's Lita with the morning commute.
2: And it's a nice commute. I mean, this is the time of the year. You're out. There's not too many problems. We do have a couple of stalls here and there. One on the 20 westbound, just around First Avenue. And it's very heavy. It's backing almost to the Turcotte interchange. And busy as usual on the Champlain Bridge. And there is a problem just before the bridge. But the backup is almost to Highway 30. But still, beautiful morning, Sean. Put your sunglasses on and enjoy.
1: Okay, thank you. It is 7:48, sitting at 14 degrees in Montreal. It's 10 in Morin Heights. It's 11 degrees right now in Bromo. Jay Turnbull is here with sports. And Jay, the Montreal Canadiens, the playoff run is over. Players and staff met with reporters yesterday at the practice facility in Brossard. What were they saying?
3: Lots of news, including the future of Brendan Gallagher, mm-hmm. the Warrior. Martin St-Louis lets him out of the lineup late in the season. He's a healthy scratch. It was a shocking news for fans because Gallagher has been the face of this franchise in many ways for a long, long time. Fan favorite. His effort level and competitiveness are just off the charts. And then in the playoffs, Gallagher barely played. He appeared in just three games, scored that memorable goal in the team's Game 5 win over the Tampa Bay Lightning. And I think fans were hoping to

0: see more of Gallagher, you know, at the very least in that final game five against Carolina in Raleigh, you know, what could it hurt, right? I mean, the team really had nothing going, and Gallagher said afterwards, said yesterday rather, you know, I think I could have brought my team into the fight. That's what I do. I bring my players into the fight. And he thinks he could have done that. He was left out of the lineup, though. Didn't play. You know, so it's maybe leaves a bit of a bad taste in his mouth. So we spoke with Jeff Gorton and Kent Hughes about Gallagher. And they said, well, we're going to give him the respect he deserves. We can't really say what's going on yet. We haven't really met with him. And then the first player to come out in the dressing room afterwards is Brendan Gallagher. And here's what he had to say.
1: So thankful and so fortunate to have spent as much time as I have here. You know, the fans right from day one, it's been truly a privilege to play in front of them. You know, it's an opportunity that not a lot of players get in this league. I've got it to do it for 14 years now, and it's not lost on me, you know, how special it was to call the Bell Center home. You know, the very, very first time I set foot in this organization, you know, management, coaches, the teammates have had along the years. I can't, there's been ups and downs, but I don't have a single regret. So, that's pretty clear. I'll be kind of moving on here, but, you know, incredibly, incredibly.
0: So I think him actually saying those words out loud is when I don't, Brendan Gallagher, now how emotional of a guy he is. I don't think he even thought he's going to be able to get through that meeting with media without tearing up. And he did. I mean, he took a long time to compose himself. I remember last season, Gallagher had a 3-point night against the Ottawa Senators. He scored into an empty net and he pounded his heart and kind of looked skyward. And we didn't really know what was going on. He looked very emotional. We found out later that his mother, Della, had been had brain cancer and she'd passed away mid-season. And just, you know, watching the players on the bench when Gallagher scored the goal, not really that important of a goal, right? It's an empty netter. The game is won. But just how happy they were for him. And then you kind of piece it all together and you figured it out. Here's Gallagher again yesterday. Talking about his mother.
2: No, I just I had a thought about my mom. I was just thinking about how the teammates supported me through that, and oh God, sorry, I still get emotional talking about her. But you know, that's just something that always will stick with me. Just give me a second here, guys.
3: Mm-hmm. Yeah, that's okay, of course.
0: Yeah, it was tough. It was really tough watching that. I mean, as someone, especially like Gallagher, who has, you know, been the heart and soul of this team for so many years, right? So he's entering his final season. Has one more year left, on a 6-year deal, his 14th with the team. So he's the oldest player on the Canadiens roster. He's 34 years old. And again, he saw a career low in ice time this season. He did finish the regular season with 7 goals, 23 points in 77 games. But to hear him say he's moving on is obviously tough for a lot of fans.
4: Right, and we are hearing from some fans on the Daybreak text message line, 514-566-9066. One person writing in, and I'll read it out. It was an overall excellent season by our Habs, but the last games left a bitter taste. Not because they lost them, because they were sloppy and struggled to get shots on net while giving up a ton. Meanwhile, our perennial energizer, Bunny Gallagher, who led the Habs in shots for many seasons, played under 7 minutes and only one game in 19, and he scored in that game. That was a bad choice and he deserved better. I would put Galley in game 4 and 5.
0: Yeah, that echoes what a lot of fans are thinking too. I mean, yeah, especially game 5. I mean, you know, you're Coach Martin St. Louis and you're trying to put the best team on the ice that you can, right? And you know, Gallagher is 34 years old. He's not as quick as he used to be, but he has a different element, brings a different element to his game. He's a guy who gets in front of the net and creates havoc. And as you mentioned there, brings players into the fight. And I personally don't know why he wasn't playing at least in game 5. I thought it would have fit in there. I mean, you had either Joe Valeno, Oliver Kapanen, or Gallagher. Those are kind of your three guys slotting into that final forward spot. I don't think either Valeno or Kapanen brought a lot more than Gallagher would have, and I think it would have been nice to see him. It would have been nice to see him one more time in a Montreal Canadiens uniform at home. Again, he's still with the team. He still has a contract. He hasn't been traded, but it looks like he wants out. And as Ken Hughes said, he'll try to respect that and try to find a new place for him.
4: Thank you, Jay.
0: Thanks.
4: It is 7:54. Canadian rock band Arkells. They're playing at the Beanfield Theatre this Friday. Here's their song, Big Feelings.

0: That was Arkells with Big Feelings. We're going to continue talking about music for a little bit. This week, Unreserved kicks off National Indigenous History Month with a look at country music's strong ties to Indigenous communities. It's been a long time staple in Indigenous dance halls, kitchens, and talent shows. David McLeod, host and CEO of Indigenous Radio Network, NCIFM, will share his favorites from his vast record collection. And he drops the needle on the deep roots of country music in Indigenous communities, stretching from the fur trade fiddles to the record collections of moms and dads, uncles and aunties. He will join Rosanna Deerchild on Unreserved, and that is at 1 o'clock this afternoon. Right now at 7:58, here's Sean Lyons with news headlines.
1: Sean, we'll be watching Longue this afternoon because Prime Minister Mark Carney and Premier Christine Fréchette are due to be together in one room, and they are expected to announce major financing deals for public transit, collective transport, as well as infrastructure this afternoon. The fruits of many, many years of difficult negotiations between Quebec and Ottawa. So we're keeping an eye on that for the day. Taxi drivers in this province taking their quest for more compensation from the government to the Supreme Court of Canada. At least that is what they are hoping. They are petitioning the High Court to hear that case that followed the decision by Quebec to deregulate the taxi industry and allow ride-sharing services such as Uber to operate here. And in case you missed it, Mount Royal in Montreal celebrating 150 years young, and a number of celebrations are planned through the rest of the year to mark that occasion. We'll tell you about those. It's all coming up at 8:30.
2: We have someone stalled out on the 40 eastbound in the Terrebonne area near the 640.

It's off to the right-hand side, but that's a pretty fast area. So just be aware that they are there and blocking that right-hand lane. And also, if you're traveling on the 20 in the eastbound direction in the Boucherville area, again, fast area around Highway 30, just watch out for another stalled vehicle.

0: morning it is. El Niño conditions will pour fuel on the fire of a warming world.
1: Guterres says the impact of this weather pattern will hit harder and travel farther. The UN's weather organization says as El Niño kicks in, it will drive up global temperatures and increase the risk of extreme conditions. El Niño happens when warmer ocean temperatures push heat and moisture into the atmosphere. Voters from across Los Angeles are heading to the polls to choose their next mayor. It's a tight race, with the incumbent fighting to hold onto her job against a contender from TV. Steve Futterman has more from Los Angeles.
2: He is a former reality TV star who is running to be mayor of the nation's second largest city.
3: I did not want to be a politician. I did not want to run for mayor of Los Angeles. I have to.
2: Spencer Pratt's campaign has focused on last year's deadly Palisades fire, a fire that destroyed his home and thousands of other structures. He has accused the current mayor, Karen Bass, of incompetence.
4: While our lives were literally burning to the ground, Mayor Karen Bass was in Ghana.
2: Bass was in Ghana as part of the U.S. delegation attending the inauguration for that country's new president. The optics of being in Africa, though, have hampered her campaign.
5: Obviously, January 7th was horrible. It was one of the worst moments of my life to not be here when my city needed me.
2: And that's not the only fire issue Bass has had to deal with. Months before the Palisades fire, she reduced the fire department budget by $17 million. Yesterday, Bass questioned Pratt's qualifications.
5: I'm not sure he's ever had a job other than reality TV. I know he has no idea how the city government is run.
2: There are 14 candidates on the ballot. The top two will advance to November's general election. The latest public opinion polls show Bass on top with around 26%. Pratt's in the battle for second place. Steve Futterman, CBC News, Los Angeles.
1: That is the latest national and international news from World Report. I'm Martina Fitzgerald. 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
7: It's 8:10. It is Tuesday, June 2nd. Good morning. I'm Sean Henry. Thank you for joining us. We are sitting at 16 degrees in Montreal, in Bromont right now. I'm going to refresh my screen, sitting at 13 degrees and Morton Heights right now. It is 14 degrees. It has been 20 years since the Heart and Stroke Foundation issued its national guidelines. We'll chat with a neurologist about how stroke prevention and treatment has evolved over the years. Before we get to that, though, here's Lita Poulsen with the morning commute.
8: And nice to be strolling towards the metro or the REM or all the stations. Everything seems to be working very well right now. By the way, you can always reach out on Star 3 CBC if there's anything going on, even on public transit. And if you're coming in from the South Shore, we do have an issue just before the Champlain Bridge, slow from Highway 30.
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9: And Sean, taxi drivers in the province want to take their efforts to get more compensation because of deregulation in the industry to the Supreme Court of Canada. We'll hear their case and exactly what it is that they are hoping the Supreme Court will finally rule. We're also going to be taking a look ahead at Longueuil this afternoon because Quebec and Ottawa are expected to announce that after years of difficult negotiations, they've reached deals on billions of dollars in additional federal financing for public transit as well as infrastructure in the province. And we are continuing to watch the 150th anniversary of Mount Royal here in Montreal. Now we have details on all the celebrations and activities that are planned to mark that big occasion. More news is coming up at 8:30.
7: All right, thank you. Lots of messages on the text message line. We'll get to those a little later in the half hour right now. Weather-wise, we're looking at sunny skies and a high of 25 degrees, UV index high. A few clouds tonight and a low of 12. Morton Heights, mainly sunny and a high of 22 degrees, UV index very high today. A few clouds tonight and a low of 7. It is exactly 8:12. June is Stroke Month in Canada. This medical emergency affects 20,000 Quebecers every year. The 87-year-old father of Rosetta Antonacci is one of them. Here she is explaining that before having a stroke, her father was in perfect shape.
10: Last summer, he had had dinner with his wife and had gone outside. He was watering the plants. And my brother lives next door. And he said to my brother, he says, I'm making coffee. He says, come on in and have a cup of coffee. So my brother said, oh, I'll be there in a few minutes. And they left each other. And next thing my brother knew, he heard my mom screaming. And she had

0: gone downstairs, and she came up and she found him collapsed on the floor very suddenly. He was completely paralyzed on one side. He had a facial droop. He was blowing bubbles out of his cheeks, unable to speak, and completely contracted. So I jumped in my car. The ambulance was a little bit of a delay, so it was a 40-minute delay. By the time I got there, they were loading him in for an assessment in the ambulance. And I told them, I says, you know, it's clear to me that my father's having a stroke, and we needed to go to a stroke center. Had they not intervened, that his life would have been an institution, that he would not have been able to be autonomous and functioning and contributing to society and enjoying his family. So he's very grateful to have his grandchildren, his great-grandchildren, and to do what he loves to do. So he's planting flowers and gardens.
1: Good for him. Now, this year marks the 20th anniversary of the launch of the Canadian Stroke Best Practice Recommendations. According to the Heart and Stroke Foundation, those guidelines have transformed how care is delivered across Canada. Dr. Sylvain Lantier is a neurologist and an associate professor at Université de Montréal and joins us on the line. Good morning.
2: Good morning.
1: What has changed in the past two decades regarding stroke care?
2: I'm old enough that I have had the opportunity of seeing many fantastic improvements over the past 20 years. One of them is that the general population is now more aware of the stroke signs, such as this family. They could recognize the stroke signs. And the general population also know what to do better than before. This is summarized actually in the PAST acronym, which stands for face drooping, arm weakness, speech difficulty, and the time to call emergency services without delay if an individual like this patient has the stroke manifestations. Other innovation, among other innovations, since two decades, the ambulance system is faster to rapidly bring stroke victims to hospitals that are equipped and organized to treat acute stroke care victims. Stroke diagnosis also is better because of improvements in imaging. Selection of which patients to treat with which treatment is better than before. Right. Better strategies of stroke prevention with new drugs and other treatments, such as interventions with a catheter.
1: Dr. Lantier, just let them jump in there, because you said that the diagnosis is faster. How much faster are we talking about here?
2: Actually, if patients are coming rapidly to the emergency, then they are prioritized. The staff at the hospitals, we have a fast track, and rapidly patients are assessed by physicians, emergency physicians. The stroke team is called on site often before the ambulance reach the hospital, so we can arrive even before the patient sometimes. And the patients go directly to imaging suite to have a brain CT scan. So rapidly we can treat them. It can be within minutes. It did not exist 20 years ago, I tell you.
1: Huh. What are the differences between men and women in terms of stroke causes and symptoms?
2: Yeah. This is very interesting. Men and women actually share many stroke risks, but women also have some added risks tied to pregnancy and hormones. Also, women live longer on average, so they reach ages where stroke becomes more common, especially after the age of 85. Related to hormones and pregnancy, so pregnancy, preeclampsia, and some form of hormonal contraceptions can increase stroke risk in women. Also, migraine with aura, atrial fibrillation, diabetes appear to contribute differently to stroke risk in women than men. Women have more non-specific symptoms such as fatigue, and so sometimes stroke is not as easily recognized as in men.
1: Oh.
2: Finally, social factors matter too. Women may live alone more often and seek care later compared to men. So this can worsen outcomes. More women actually die from stroke than men, and women are more likely to have a repeat stroke within 5 years of the first event.
1: Wow. What about age group, Dr. Lantier? What are you noticing these days in terms of who's getting stroke and at what age?
2: Actually, people live longer, so we see very old patients having stroke, but also

0: also the incidence of stroke has grown in young patients, in young people over recent decades, mainly because more people are accumulating their major risk factors earlier in life. These include physical inactivity, poor diet, overweight, hypertension, diabetes, and cholesterol. Also, smoking and street drugs also have increased in some areas. So all these factors contribute to a real increase in stroke incidence in the young.
1: How young are we talking about here?
0: Oh, children can have stroke, teenagers, young adults. When we say young patient, the definition is generally below the age of 50. But children, I used to work at the Sick Children Hospital in Toronto, seeing children with strokes. So it can happen even to newborns.
1: What kind of stroke research would you like to see more in the future?
0: So over the change to come in the future would be to develop maybe safer and more efficient therapies to prevent and treat stroke. Also, research in rehabilitation would help. Improvements in rehab should get better. There should be more efficient rehabilitation strategies in the future. Also, important to make sure that the FAST acronym and that is disseminated in the general population, and that everybody knows is able to recognize the signs of stroke and know what to do, like the family that was presented initially.
1: Just now, yeah. Before you go, Dr. Lawrence, can you go over one more time that acronym, that FAST acronym, and what people should be looking for?
0: Yeah, actually, a stroke is relatively easy to recognize. An individual is normal, and suddenly, this is a specificity of stroke, it's a sudden change in behavior, so the patient cannot speak like before, cannot see. So suddenly the patient is vision or speech or is the ability to move. So FAST stands for face drooping, arm weakness, speech difficulty, and time to call emergency services without delay.
1: All right. Thank you for joining us with all this information.
0: My pleasure.
1: That was Dr. Sylvain Lantier. He's a neurologist and associate professor at Université de Montréal. It is 8:20. Here's Lita.
2: With a very calm ride on your REM this morning, actually very pleasant as you head into either Gare Centrale from any of the branches. If you need, also if you're taking the metro, I haven't mentioned it much lately because working so well. Same thing if you're taking any of the EXO trains. We've actually had some good comments about the EXO trains as of late. It's perfect weather. Whether if you're out on the bike routes too, and if you do need to take the Metropolitan westbound, add 20 minutes, and that's from Anjou to Decarie.
1: Thank you. It is 8:21. If you're thinking, gee whiz, the prices in the meat aisle are sure high. Well, you are right. In the last 5 years, chicken and pork prices have increased about 25%, and beef, well, that's up more than 60%. So what do you do? Well, you swap out that charcuterie board for a seacuterie board. Here's the cost of living.
3: When Milo Blair was a teen, he ate a lot of sugary breakfast cereal, chocolate bars, and fast food.
4: Poutine, Coke. I probably ate McDonald's like once a day.
3: But near the end of high school, he decided to get swole. So he started hitting the gym.
4: Like, I've definitely put on a crazy amount of muscle from when I started working out to now. And I took a big jump when I started actually trying to hit protein goals rather than just eating whatever I wanted.
3: At the age of 20, Milo has ditched the junk food. Instead, he fills up on eggs, cottage cheese, and canned tuna.
4: I mean, I don't eat it every day, but when I eat it, I probably eat 3 cans. So maybe like 6 to 9 cans a week.
3: Compared to other types of meat, prices for canned tuna are still a bargain. And Canadians are gobbling it up. Between 2021 and 2024, tuna sales increased by more than 500%. And we're also trying other types of tinned

0: fish.
1: Razor clams, baby scallops, baby eels, sardines, the whole lot.
0: Jonathan Larad owns Tinmonger in Toronto, a tinned seafood retailer. And it's selling 30% more sardines today than 3 years ago. Jonathan says these stinky little fish are no longer considered grandpa food. In fact, many of his customers are in their 20s and 30s.
1: They come in with an attitude towards protein that I definitely didn't have at that age. So now, you know, food is measured by the grams of protein, which I never used to have a clue how many grams of protein in a chicken breast or whatever.
2: This has 17 grams of protein.
3: There's over 110 grams of protein. I'm not kidding you.
0: A lot of that is being driven by social media.
4: 1 kilo of sardines!
0: Where there's no shortage of reels about the magic of sardines.
5: I do notice a few days after eating sardines, my fine lines, wrinkles, and stuff are a lot better.
6: This is skincare in a can, y'all.
0: There's a Reddit group for tinned fish lovers, or aficionados. And a fad, where the only thing you eat for 3 days are sardines. It's called the sardine fast.
7: That sounds like combining two things I don't love. Like fasting is not super fun, and sardines, you know. No, there's not for me, no.
0: Dylan McKay is a professor of nutrition and chronic disease at the University of Manitoba. He says another reason demand has gone up, roughly 3 million Canadians are now on weight loss drugs like Ozempic, and that's changing our eating habits.
7: Those medications tend to enhance satiety, so you feel fuller sooner, and so you eat less.
0: He says people who are rapidly losing weight need to be careful not to lose muscle, so they reach for higher protein foods. And now that cheaper, generic versions of Ozempic are available in Canada, Dylan thinks the craze for canned fish is here to stay. But there is such a thing as eating too much protein.
7: Most people are already getting enough protein, right? And so you don't want to be breaking the bank to get more protein than you're really getting any health benefit from.
0: That's what happened to Milo Blair. When he started to bulk like the Hulk, he was eating 200 grams of protein a day. And he didn't feel so good.
8: Like, I just felt like sluggish, and like my body just never felt right. So I was like, okay, maybe I went overboard. And, you know, my mom also said that my breath was like really bad.
0: Might have been the tuna. For The Cost of Living, I'm Danielle Nerman.
9: 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And Lita, I don't know about you, but for me, tuna, yes, all the time. And I found very cheap tuna.
10: Yes.
9: At a place where you can buy things at a very low price. You know what I'm talking about.
10: But three tins.
9: No. That's a little too much. Boneless salmon, yes.
10: Nice.
9: And sardines, no.
10: What is with sardines? Because I look at them and I think, okay, I should, but I can't.
9: Listen, first my mother, then my father tried every which way to show me how to prepare them the way they prepare them and the way they eat them. I tried, Lita.
10: Okay. I'd like to have know how they prepare them, because it'll work for me.
9: I'm going over tomorrow. I'll ask.
10: Okay, please. and we'll talk about it again, because it is a good source of protein.
9: All right. Thank you. 827, Vancouver artist and hitmaker Baby No Money has some new music out. Here is Round and Round.

0: 8:28, Jay Turnbull looking at the day in sports.
1: You know what? Hockey continues. There's the Stanley Cup Finals beginning tonight. The Las Vegas Golden Knights and the Carolina Hurricanes. A couple of hot cities playing in the finals. I mean, those traditional hockey lovers will be tuning in, I'm sure.
0: Sore spot.
1: Yeah, a little bit.
0: Thank you, Jay.

0: That is it for us for today. We'll do this all again tomorrow as of 5:30. Dr. Lin will join us for his weekly medical column. Let's take a look at the weather right now. It's getting warmer as the morning goes on. We're sitting at 16 degrees right now. We're expecting sunny skies in the forecast for Montreal today and a high of 25 degrees. For tonight, we're expecting a low of 12 with a few clouds. Mornheit right now sitting at 14 degrees, mainly sunny today and a high of 22 degrees. A few clouds tonight and a low of 7. Roma, right now we are sitting at 13 degrees, sunny, and becomes a mix of sun and cloud eventually, and a high of 20 degrees, a few clouds tonight, and a low of 5. Have a great day. Here's Lita.
1: With the metropolitan being the hot spot, but let's focus on positive forms of public transit all working well.

0: This is CBC News. Good morning, it is 8:30. I'm Sean Lyons with your CBC News from Montreal. Thousands of taxi drivers in Quebec are hoping to take their quest for more compensation to the Supreme Court of Canada. They say the province owes them a lot more money than Quebec gave them after deregulating the industry several years ago. It all started when the province allowed rideshare companies like Uber to operate here, something the drivers say destabilized their industry. Jenna Badoso has the story.
1: We've been around for a long time, and we're trying to stay afloat.
2: When Joel Russo purchased his permit for $50,000 25 years ago, he had no idea it would lose all its value one day. In 2019, Quebec eliminated the taxi permit system and paid out millions in compensation to taxi drivers. For Russo and the 7,000 drivers in a class action lawsuit, it wasn't enough.
1: It just paid me back the initial cost. The inflation was not factored in. The fact that the permits were worth two, three, four times more the amount wasn't given to us.
2: The taxi permits were heavily regulated by the province and increased in value over time, allowing owners to sell them or rent them out. But the plaintiff's lawyer, Bruce Johnston, says those who got their permits decades ago never got the value of their property when the system was abolished.
3: But this questions the rule of law. If the government can abolish your property and not pay you what it's worth, that's extremely destabilizing. It's extremely worrisome.
2: Johnston wants the Supreme Court to review a 2024 decision from Quebec's Court of Appeal that found permits were a privilege rather than private property. He says he hopes the High Court will hear their case so drivers can be compensated fairly. Jennifer Badoso, CBC News, Montreal.
0: In other news, Moisson Montréal is launching its Hungry for Vacation campaign ahead of the summer months. The goal is to provide healthy snacks to children during those summer holiday periods. That's because that's a time when kids who rely on school for their food support lose access to their nutritious meals. Mathias Duc is the director of philanthropy there. He says pairing up with hundreds of summer and day camps across the island to bridge the gap is extremely important.
4: It's a pretty rough time for kids because they have good programs when they're in school, but once they are outside of the school, then it's much harder to reach these kids and to provide them access to the proper foods that they need.
0: Under the program, more than 20,000 children are expected to get those nutritious lunch boxes at their

0: summer camps and elsewhere. Quebec and Ottawa are expected to announce major agreements on transit and infrastructure funding later today. Mark Carney and Premier Christine Fréchette are due to be in Longueuil together this afternoon after years of difficult negotiations. They'll reportedly unveil a deal for Quebec's part of a $25 billion federal collective transit fund. Our colleagues over at Radio-Canada say it could be around $6 billion. That'll allow Ottawa to meet the province's demand that the federal government pay more for the Blue Line extension of Montreal's metro as well as for the Quebec City Tramway. Carney and Fréchette could also announce an agreement for a multi-billion dollar federal infrastructure program as well, although the dollar figure there not entirely known. Quebec City wants to turn its Saint-Roch district into a neighborhood fit for Quebec's university network. There are already student residences there. The university network has its headquarters as well. Now it's adding more student housing and asking the universities to each transfer one of their programs over to Saint-Roch. The goal, to bring 1,000 more students into the provincial capital. University Network insists it's not going to impact the regional universities across the province. Adèle Duman with the Université de Québec à Rimouski says he's not worried that it's going to impact his institution's number of students or the regional offer.
1: What about the program that it will be provided here in Quartier Saint-Roch? It won't be in competition with other programs, and it won't affect the other programs or the way that we give those programs.
0: The plan is to have the neighborhood fully up and running in 5 years. And finally, the city of Montreal honoring the 150th anniversary of Mount Royal, and it wants people to reconnect with the beloved landmark. Planned activities range from historical tours to dancing sessions to a concert. Gabriel Gindy explains.
2: We are launching a year-long program featuring more than 70 activities.
3: At the edge of Beaver Lake, Mayor Soraya Martinez-Ferrada emphasizes what the mountain means to Montrealers.
2: Mount Royal is more than just the green heart and soul of our city. It's in our DNA, a place that brings us together, inspires us.
3: That's why she's inviting the public to take part in the historic milestone, the park's 150th birthday. Just like these events, Mount Royal's initial design was also made with the public in mind. Landscape architect Frederick Law Olmsted designed its layout in 1876. Christophe Derrien is director at Les Amis de la Montagne. He says Olmsted wanted people to have an area that felt like it was outside of a busy city.
4: He was really thinking that people should reconnect with nature. So his approach was very democratic. He wanted everybody to have access.
3: One of the activities is a historical tour that pays homage to Olmsted. Other events include folk dancing sessions and public yoga, and a free orchestra concert in August. And because the mountain isn't just a summer destination, Montrealers are invited to take a lap on skates with the Montreal Victoire this winter. Gabriel Gindy, CBC News, Montreal.
0: And that was your CBC News. It is 8:35. We're coming up on 8:36 on this Tuesday morning. Let's get back out onto the roads. Another look at traffic. Here's Lita.
5: And I just spotted an accident. This is on Laurentian southbound around the Lacadie area, left-hand lane. And the emergency vehicles are there. It is backing to about the Henri Bourassa area. Very busy in that area. And of course, a lot of that is because of rubbernecking. And problem in St. Rose. It's almost under control, but still creating a congestion on Laurentian south at the St. Rose area. 40 East, clearing away a problem at Hymas. Côte de l'Est East, we have quite a big accident as you approach the Decarie area, and it is backing from Monte de l'Est. The great news this morning is how well public transit has been working, including the REM, and if you need to take the Metro, that's in fine shape for you too. All the EXO trains are working well, and so are the bike routes.
0: Thank you very much, Alita Poulsen, with a look at our traffic this morning. The current is right around the corner. Before we get there, though, the weather from Environment Canada. And what can I tell you? Downright summer-like conditions out there. In Montreal, mainly sunny skies for the day today and a high of 25. Few clouds overnight tonight with a low of 12. Then for tomorrow, sunshine is back in 28. Mainly sunny as well in the Laurentians, 22 today. Few clouds rolling in overnight with a low of +7. And then the sunshine is back for Wednesday and a high of 25.

0: 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I looked up the cost, $297. I said, I'll just be sad.
1: 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Federal NDP leader Avi Lewis is calling for mental health services, including talk therapy, to be included under the Canada Health

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0: 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The CBC News is next. Coming up in an hour, it's Q.
3: Jennifer Lawrence is an incredible actor. I mean, she famously beat Meryl Streep for an Oscar back in 2013. But even with all of her success, Jennifer will tell you why not rehearsing and never taking an acting class is actually the key to her success. Jennifer Lawrence will be here.
4: This is CBC News. Good morning, it is 9 o'clock. I'm Sean Lyons with your CBC News from Montreal. With the summer break right around the corner, a Montreal organization wants to make sure that kids have healthy snacks even when school lets out. Moisson Montréal is launching its annual Hungry for Vacation campaign. It's pairing up with summer camps to bridge the gap at a time when many children lose access to food support that they would normally get at school. Jenna Badoso explains.
5: Once they are outside of the school, then it's much harder to reach these kids.
6: Mathias Duke works for more than 200 community organizations to provide kids with the proper food they need during summer break. Moisson Montreal's director of philanthropy says they target summer and day camps across the island to hand out individual lunch boxes.
5: Mostly nutritious snacks, so you have yogurt, milk, banana, apples, fruit juice, applesauce as well. And then we wanted to make it a little fun also for the kids. So we throw in a cookie, a granola bar, and some cheese.
6: He says their Hungry for Vacation campaign makes all the difference for children who rely on school for food support throughout the year. Children represent 36% of the people assisted by Moisson Montreal. And the overall demand for food assistance keeps going up.
5: In 2021, we were handling about 700,000 food requests every single month. That has gone up by 54% compared to today. Today, we're receiving 1.1 million food requests every single month.
6: The campaign launched on the same day Food Banks Canada released its 2026 report on food insecurity. Quebec received a C rating, while the average in Canada is a D+. Duke says as demand rises, donors who can afford to give more food each year have been stepping up to help as best as they can. Jenna Badoso, CBC News, Montreal.
4: There are open-air fire bans in effect for large parts of the province this week. The warm, dry weather creating ideal fire conditions. Generally speaking, the fire bans affect the Abitibi-Témiscaming, most of the North Shore and Lower North Shore. Parts of the Laurentians are included, along with areas in James Bay and Uichi up north. Also around Latsuk in the Mauricie and big swathes of the Outaouais. The full, detailed map can be found on the SOPFEUR website. And finally, the public's being invited to celebrate the 150th anniversary of Mount Royal in Montreal. Activities over the summer will include folk dancing sessions, public yoga. That includes free orchestra concert as well in August, as well as a nighttime illuminated walk through the Notre-Dame-des-Neiges Cemetery starting in September.

0: Christophe Deriens, director of the Les Amis de la Montagne group. He says the landscape architect Frederick Law Olmsted designed its layout in 1876 with the intention for people to have an area that felt like it was outside of a bustling city core.
1: He did not see the Montreal Park as

0: and just going out of the city.
1: And of course, the activities will be taking place outside of the summer months as well. In this winter, people will get their chance to skate with the championship Montréal Victoire hockey team. All the events can be found on 150montréal.ca. And that was your CBC News. It's 3.5 minutes now after 9 o'clock on this Tuesday morning. For our listeners in the greater Montreal area, let's get you back out onto the roads. Here's Lita with another look at the traffic.
2: And it is so much better, but we still have problems. Metropolitan eastbound, we do have a delay around the Saint-Denis area, a stalled vehicle there. Also in the Montreal east area, if you're traveling the 40, in the westbound direction, a left-hand lane road work, it appears to be. Emergency vehicles sitting in that lane, so that's why you're slowing in that area. And 15 southbound, still an accident around the Lacadie area off to the right hand side. And a couple of vehicles though are straddling the line though, so blocking part of the right hand lane. And we already have news about weekend closures. I want to fill you in on them so you can prepare. Mercier Bridge will have one lane per direction again this coming weekend, and both the Ville-Marie and Vigée tunnels will be closed. And that's in both directions from Friday till Monday morning.
1: Thank you very much, Lita Poulsen. Let's take a look at the weather forecast now. Montreal into the Laurentians, mainly sunny skies across the board today. High of 22 in the Laurentians, up to 25 in Montreal. In Sherbrooke, sunny this morning, giving way to a mix of sun and cloud through the day with a high of 20 degrees, and a mix of sun and cloud in Quebec City and 22. Mix of sun and cloud with a chance of showers later for Gaspé and 15 degrees, and mainly sunny skies over in Val-d'Or. Expect a high around 25.
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4: In one of the wealthiest countries in the world, there are millions of people right now who cannot get the mental health care they need when they need it. When they reach out for help, they're too often faced with a bleak choice: pull out their credit cards or wait in long queues for services that are stretched beyond capacity.
3: That's NDP leader Avi Lewis. His party's calling for better mental health support in Canada, pledging to work towards publicly funded talk therapy. Right now, more than one third of Canadians with mental health concerns are not getting the help they need. Some mental health care is covered by the publicly funded system, but talk therapy is often not covered. You either have to pay out of pocket or have employer benefits cover it. In a moment, we'll hear from a psychologist who says more public funding is not the fix needed right now. But first, Jaden Dooley found himself thousands of dollars in debt trying to get the help he needed. He has since become an advocate, raising awareness for better access to mental health care in Canada. We've reached Jaden in Saskatoon. Good morning.
5: Good morning. How are you?
3: I'm doing well. Well, tell me, how are you doing? Or tell me about your journey. When did you first seek help for your mental health issues?
5: Yeah, so essentially I started seeking help when I turned 18, you know, graduating high school, more responsibilities put on you. I figured out I couldn't really do it on my own. So at 19, I went to the emergency room here in Saskatoon. I waited 10 hours. I was basically sent home, even though I was experiencing psychosis and suicidal ideation. I was put on a wait list for 6 months. And when I, you know, the next 8 years, I tried to seek treatment through our health system. But unfortunately, again, wait lists and the help that I received wasn't adequate.
3: 8 years, you said? Eight years.
5: Yes, 8 years.
3: What is it like going through what you're going through and being on a wait list to get the help you so critically need?
5: It's invalidating. It's debilitating. You know, you would expect that mental health care should be adequately funded under our healthcare system, but unfortunately it's not. So this isn't only my story. It's a reality for many Canadians. And, you know, you just, when you're in your 20s, you want to, you know, kind of align with what your friends are doing, but in your own way. But unfortunately, when you're dealing with mental health struggles, it puts you behind. It's hard to attend university. It's hard to be social. It's hard to maintain a job. So it's really put me behind about 10 years. I'm finally kind of catching up to where my friends are at now. But, you know, I couldn't catch up until I finally addressed these issues and got help, which unfortunately I had to pay for privately.
3: Well, psychiatrists are covered by the public healthcare system. So was that helpful to you at all?
5: There was like the medication part, but to me, mental health isn't just medication. It's multiple things, right? So for me, the main thing that really, really did help me was

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2: Jennifer Lawrence is an incredible actor. I mean, she famously beat Meryl Streep for an Oscar back in 2013. But even with all of her success, Jennifer will tell you why not rehearsing and never taking an acting class is actually the key to her success. Jennifer Lawrence will be here.
3: This is CBC News. Good morning, it is 10 o'clock. I'm Sean Lyons with your CBC News from Montreal. Prime Minister Mark Carney and Quebec's Premier Christine Fréchette are expected to announce major transit and infrastructure funding deals this afternoon. They're going to be getting together in Longueuil. Reports say they are going to finally announce agreements for Quebec's share of a pair of federal funding programs coming after years of tough negotiations. That could include $6 billion for transit. Quebec City's Mayor Bruno Marchand, who has been calling for a big boost in federal money for the tramway project there, was asked about the possible deal yesterday.
4: Quand le lundi la semaine commence bien, j'ai comme l'impression que ça va bien aller pour le reste de la semaine.
3: He joked that when the week starts off like that, things can only get better. He says he can't wait to hear what the Premier and the Prime Minister have to say today. Infrastructure funding also expected to be part of today's announcement. Lawyers representing the family of Nouran Rezaei say a newly ordered provincial investigation is at least progress. The 15-year-old boy was fatally shot by Longueuil police last year in a case that drew widespread public outrage. The investigation is going to look into whether officers followed the right procedures when they informed the province's police watchdog of the incident. Melissa Francois explains.
5: At least this is going forward.
6: Lawyer Virginie Dufresne-Lemire says Nouran Rezaei's family was waiting for the launch of this investigation, and they hope it won't just be a public relations exercise.
5: We'll see what the inquiry does, and also we'll see what is made public of that inquiry.
6: Last September, 15-year-old Nouran Rezaei was shot and killed by an officer in Longueuil's Saint-Hubert borough. In the aftermath, Quebec's police watchdog, the BEI, concluded the only firearm seized at the scene belonged to police. Questions arose about how long it took for Longueuil police to notify the BEI of the shooting, more than 90 minutes. According to documents made public by the city of Longueuil, Police Chief Patrick Bélanger allegedly provided incorrect information to the police watchdog.
5: The fact that he says that the delay was okay and there's no problem, for me, that's quite problematic. So I hope everything will be in the scope of the inquiry.
7: Et c'est vraiment entre le moment où les événements surviennent, c'est-à-dire le...
6: Domestic Security Minister Yann Lafrenière says the investigation will focus on the moments between the tragic death and the arrival of BEI investigators on the scene. He expects the administrative investigation will take 6 months. Mélissa François, CBC News, Montreal.
3: The world may be in for some rough weather in the months to come. A United Nations organization is warning to prepare for the return of El Niño. World Meteorological Organization says the weather phenomenon could be the strongest in decades. UN Secretary General Antonio Guterres says it will throw, as he put it, fuel on a warming world. UN's weather organization says as El Niño kicks in, it's going to drive up global temperatures and increase the risk of extreme weather. And finally, Federal Trade Minister Dominic Leblanc is in Washington for meetings with his American counterpart today. It's just a one-day trip to discuss the critical Canada-U.S.-Mexico trade agreement. Green signified to Congress on Monday that the U.S. will maintain tariffs on Canadian goods. Janice McGregor reports.
8: Because Dominic Leblanc's been under fire for not getting as much face time with the Trump administration as his Mexican counterparts, the most important thing about this meeting might be that it's actually confirmed and happening.

0: New music from the Toronto artist Silo, a song called Way to Paradise here on Q. And coming up, another Toronto artist, a story about redemption and betting on yourself. The rapper Casper TNG will be here to tell you his story. I will tell you that some people were very, very excited that Casper finally told a story. And you're going to hear why. If you know nothing about him, it's because he says people have an idea of who he is because of some problems in his past and how he's trying to move on and start again. If redemption or forgiveness is on your mind, you're going to want to hear this conversation. It's after this on Q.
1: Good morning. It is 10:30. I'm Sean Lyons with your CBC News headlines. Summer's right around the corner, and that means a number of school children who rely on meal programs, lunch programs at school will lose access to that. Because of that, Moisson Montréal is launching its Hungry for Vacation program once again this year. It provides nutritious lunch boxes for students who may be facing food insecurity. Thousands of taxi drivers in the province hoping the Supreme Court of Canada will hear their case seeking more compensation for their taxi permits after that system was deregulated to allow Uber to enter the province. It is a long-standing fight that was launched several years ago. And Mount Royal in Montreal is celebrating its 150th anniversary this year, and a number of events are being planned in order to celebrate. The public is invited up to the mountain in order to take part in all of that. A number of activities are planned, including an orchestral concert during the summertime. Weather forecast now. Montreal into the Laurentians. It's going to feel like summer today, mainly sunny across the board. A high of 22 degrees in the Laurentians, 25 degrees for the high in Montreal. In Sherbrooke, sunny as well, becoming a mix of sun and cloud during the day. Still warm today with a high of 20 degrees and a mix of sun and cloud for Quebec City as well. There a high of 22. For Gaspé, a mix of sun and cloud with a 30% chance of showers this afternoon and 15 degrees. Over in Val-d'Or, mainly sunny conditions and a high of 25.
0: You're listening to Q. I want you to think back to a time in your life where you had to make a really big decision. Like, you might just try to get that in that mindset. You were making a decision that would end up changing the trajectory of your life. And you know that decisions like that can be so scary and it can feel like a lot is at stake. The rapper Casper TNG found himself in that exact same spot. Now, if you haven't heard of Casper before, he's a rapper from Toronto. Had a lot of success in sort of the underground Toronto hip hop scene about a decade ago. And then after getting involved in crime as a teenager in Toronto and spending 3 years in prison as a result of some decisions he made back then, his music career, as you might guess, was put on pause. And when he got out of prison, he had one of those decisions to make: return to that life of crime or bet on himself and spend all the money he had on financing his music career. He chose music and he put out this song.

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1: Across four continents and 13 countries, the world's most elite athletes will compete in intense, high-level events in the Diamond League. Watch Marco Arop, Femke Bol, Julian Alfred, Faith Kipyegon, and Karsten Warholm push their limits across 15 different events. 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
2: Okay, so the literary world is all riled up because of a short story. The Serpent in the Grove by Jameer Nazir won a Commonwealth Short Story Prize, but then he was immediately hit with accusations of AI. You'll hear how AI has created fear and paranoia among writers.
3: This is CBC News. Good morning, it is 11 o'clock. I'm Sean Lyons with your CBC News from Montreal. Well, the summer break is right around the corner for school kids across the province, and one Montreal organization wants to make sure that the kids have healthy snacks even when school lets out. Moisson Montréal launching its annual Hungry for Vacation campaign. It's pairing up with summer camps to bridge the gap at a time when many children lose access to food support that they normally get at school. Jenna Badoso explains.
4: Once they are outside of the school, then it's much harder to reach these kids.
5: Mathias Duke works for more than 200 community organizations to provide kids with the proper food they need during summer break. Moisson Montreal's director of philanthropy says they target summer and day camps across the island to hand out individual lunch boxes.
4: Mostly nutritious snacks, so you have yogurt, milk, banana, apples, fruit juice, applesauce as well. And then we wanted to make it a little fun also for the kids. So we throw in a cookie, a granola bar, and some cheese.
5: He says their Hungry for Vacation campaign makes all the difference for children who rely on school for food support throughout the year. Children represent 36% of the people assisted by Moisson Montreal. And the overall demand for food assistance keeps going up.
4: In 2021, we were handling about 700,000 food requests every single month. That has gone up by 54% compared to today. Today, we're receiving 1.1 million food requests every single month.
5: The campaign launched on the same day Food Banks Canada released its 2026 report on food insecurity. Quebec received a C rating, while the average in Canada is a D+. Duke says as demand rises, donors who can afford to give more food each year have been stepping up to help as best as they can. Jenna Badoso, CBC News, Montreal.
3: In other news, taxi drivers in Quebec want to take their fight for more compensation to the Supreme Court. The case involves a class action suit that followed the province's decision to allow ride-sharing services like Uber into the province. Taxi operators argued the specialized permits they had were worth far more than the $800 million offered by Quebec when the system was abolished. Bruce Johnston represents the 7,000 or so members of the class action. He says the drivers simply want to be paid the proper value for their property.
6: It's people who bought their permits much earlier in the system that are really deprived of a fair value, because someone who bought their permit for $200,000 in 2015, they get $200,000, but someone who bought their permit in 1973 for $10,000 gets $10,000.
3: Superior Court judge agreed back in 2024, ruling the decision amounted to a disguised expropriation of the operator's property, but that was overturned by the Court of Appeal. Now the cab drivers want to go to the Supreme Court. And finally, the City of Montreal honoring the 150th anniversary of Mount Royal. They want people to reconnect with the beloved landmark to take advantage of all that. Planned activities are going to be going on. They range from historical tours and dancing sessions all the way to free concerts and even a wintertime skate. Gabriel Gindy has the details.
7: We are launching a year-long program featuring more than 70 activities.
8: At the edge of Beaver Lake, Mayor Soraya Martinez-Ferrada emphasizes what the mountain means to Montrealers.
7: Mount Royal is more than just the green heart and soul of our city. It's in our DNA, a place that brings us together, inspires us.
8: That's why she's inviting the public to take part in the historic milestone, the park's 150th birthday. Just like these events, Mount Royal's initial design was also made with the public in mind. Landscape architect Frederick Law Olmsted designed its layout in 1870.

0: 26. Christophe Derrien is director at Les Amis de la Montagne. He says Olmsted wanted people to have an area that felt like it was outside of a busy city.
1: He was really thinking that people should reconnect with nature. So his approach was very democratic. He wanted everybody to have access.
0: One of the activities is a historical tour that pays homage to Olmsted. Other events include folk dancing sessions and public yoga, and a free orchestra concert in August. And because the mountain is

0: Good morning. It's 11:30. I'm Simon Nakaneshny with your CBC News headlines for Quebec. A child who was critically injured in an accident involving an inflatable play structure in LaSalle over the weekend has died. The tragedy happened on Sunday afternoon during a church party in Willette Park. Sudden high winds sent the play structure flying while kids and parents were still inside. In total, 11 people were injured in the incident. The coroner's office says it was notified of the girl's death and will launch an investigation. And the Prime Minister is in Longueuil today along with Premier Fréchette for what's expected to be a major announcement on infrastructure. Our colleagues at Radio-Canada are reporting that Ottawa will earmark about $10 billion over the next 10 years for projects in the province. The money is expected to help pay for housing, hospitals, transit, and electrification. Infrastructure money from the feds to Quebec had been held up by a failure between the two levels of government to come to an agreement. Now, taking a look at the weather forecast from Environment Canada in Montreal today, mainly sunny, the high 25, the UV index 7 or high. Tonight, a few clouds, a low 12 degrees. For Quebec City, mix of sun and cloud this afternoon, the high getting up to 22. UV index 7 or high, a few clouds tonight, the temperature dropping to plus 8. In Sherbrooke today, mix of sun and cloud, the high 20, UV index 7 or high as well. Tonight, a few clouds and a low of plus 5. And for Gaspé, a 30% chance of showers this afternoon, the high 15, UV index 6 or high. Tonight, partly cloudy skies, the low plus 3.
1: Glen Fowley is going to the World Cup. Canada's home opener versus Bosnia and Herzegovina. When he told his friends he got tickets,
2: a lot of them are surprised that I was able to get them. So I think they're like, wow, how did you do it? But then they were also, no one ever asked me how much. I said to them they were a lot, but and that was enough.
1: Let's just say the World Cup ain't cheap to go or to host.

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1: I need to be in New York on Monday, alien Tuesday, New York on Wednesday, alien Thursday, New York on Friday. Got it.
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1: It's a tribute to Joe Settlemyer, one of the greatest commercial directors in the ad business, on Under the Influence with Terry O'Reilly, Thursday morning at 11:30, 3:30 p.m. in Newfoundland, and on demand on CBC Listen.
2: Hi there, I'm Sean Appel. The people who used to own taxi permits in Quebec say they lost a lot of money when the province allowed companies like Uber to operate here. 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
3: This is CBC News. Good afternoon. It's 12 o'clock. I'm Simon Nakaneshny with your CBC News from Montreal. The Prime Minister and the Premier will hold a news conference in Longueuil this afternoon to announce big spending on infrastructure.
4: Près de 10 milliards de dollars d'investissement fédéral au Québec. C'est une grande journée.
3: It's a great day, said Mark Carney earlier today, saying they'll announce close to $10 billion in federal money for Quebec. Quebec was the last Canadian province to reach an agreement with Ottawa on funding transit projects. The CBC's National Assembly correspondent Katy Siné joins me live. Katy, the opposition parties are raising an eyebrow about the timing of this announcement just 2 weeks before the end of the legislative session.
5: Right. According to Radio-Canada, Ottawa will announce $6 billion for the tramway in Quebec City and the extension of the metro's blue line in Montreal, about $2.5 billion for housing projects and $1 billion over 3 years for health facilities. For the Parti Québécois leader, Paul Saint-Pierre Plamondon, it's a way for the CEQ to buy votes in this pre-election period. Saint-Pierre Plamondon says it shows that the federal government has a lot of interest in the upcoming general election this fall also. And for him, yes, citizens want results, but it's Quebecers' money to begin with. Take a listen.
6: I think the federal government are suddenly very interested in Quebec and in the results of the upcoming elections. And they have had the same stance in Alberta of just being more generous and more considerate in order to prevent any national unity issue.
5: The Premier, Christine Fréchette, has been saying since she took power, she's built a partnership with Ottawa that is getting results. And remember that Jean Boulet is now the minister responsible for Canadian relations, and he is a well-known federalist. Simon?
3: National Assembly correspondent Katy Siné. A child who was critically injured in an accident involving an inflatable play structure in LaSalle over the weekend has died. The tragedy happened on Sunday afternoon during a church party in Willette Park. Sudden high winds sent the play structure flying while kids and parents were still inside. In total, 11 people were injured in the incident, 6 taken to hospital. The coroner's office says it was notified of the girl's death and will launch an investigation. Open fires are now prohibited in the Abitibi, the Outaouais, the Laurentians, Northern Quebec, and other regions. The directive is in effect in or near forests in those regions ahead of seasonably hot and dry conditions. Jenna Bedoso has the details.
7: They'll protect our area, which is all forest.
8: Pierre Bélanger welcomes the fire ban issued by the province and SOPFEU. Témiscamingue's fire safety director has been sharing updates and fire safety videos to his department's Facebook page. He says this ban will help his team's wildfire prevention efforts this season.
7: Our biggest challenge is we have people that come from other provinces that have cottages here, and they don't pay attention to if there's a fire ban or they're not properly educated.
8: A ban is also in effect in the North Shore, the Outaouais, as well as parts of the Mauricie, the Saguenay-Lac-Saint-Jean, and the Laurentians. SOPFEU Fire Information Officer Mélanie Morin says dry conditions are normal for this time of year.
9: In spring, because of that the vegetation is not mature, in the northern portion of the province, much of the humidity in the trees is definitely not present yet.
8: Bélanger advises home and cottage owners to take caution, even with the fire ban in place.
7: Put their wood 2 meters away from their camps, clean their gutters, take all vegetation away from their homes.
8: Updates on the fire bans in the province, including an interactive map, can be found on the SOPFEU website. Geneva Doso, CBC News, Montreal.
3: To the provincial capital, Quebec City wants to turn its Saint-Roch area into a bona fide university neighborhood. The sector has been struggling with increased homelessness and businesses closing in recent years. As Sarah Kate Dallaire explains, the city hopes this new project

0: will give the area a boost.
1: This neighborhood is very important for us.
2: Mayor Bruno Marchand wants Saint-Roch to become a fully-fledged university neighborhood.
1: To bring people who live here, to bring people who go in the local shop, we need to make it more vibrant than ever.
2: There are already student residences there, and Quebec's university network has its headquarters in the district. But now it's adding more student housing and asking its universities to each

0: other regional universities. Tutsi says these schools are at full capacity and will be happy to extend their program elsewhere.
1: We're asking them only one program to come in this region.
0: Catherine Petit from the Saint-Roch Chamber of Commerce hopes it will help fill the neighborhood's empty storefronts.
2: We just hope that there will be more foot traffic, that the students will go into the commercials, businesses.
0: If all goes according to plan, the new university district could be up and running within 5 years. Sarah K. Dallaire, CBC News, Quebec City.
3: And the World Health Organization says there's been a large drop in cases in Central Africa's Ebola outbreak. There are now 330 confirmed cases, 116 suspected ones, and 49 confirmed deaths. The agency says the decrease is because of hundreds of suspected of cases have now been ruled out. And that was the CBC News. Now here's your look at the weather forecast from Environment Canada. In Montreal today, mainly sunny, the high 25, the UV index 7 or high. Tonight, a few clouds, the low 12 degrees. For Quebec City, a mix of sun and cloud this afternoon, the high 22, the UV index 6 or high. A few clouds tonight, the temperature dropping to plus 8. In Sherbrooke today, mix of sun and cloud, the high 22, UV index 7 or high. Tonight, a few clouds and a low of plus 5. And for Gaspé, a 30% chance of showers this afternoon, the high 14, the UV index 6 or high. Tonight, partly cloudy skies and a low of plus 3. 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
4: Thanks so much, Simon Akinishny. Welcome to the program.

might have seen it in the news. 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Do you still take taxis? 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

0: now after 12 o'clock. This all used to be relatively simple. So if you wanted to get from point A to point B in Montreal or pretty much any city in Quebec, and you were going to pay somebody else to drive you there, in just about every case, you took a taxi. That was then. After that, companies like Uber arrived, at first operating illegally. Wendy Mesley reported on Uber for CBC about 11 years ago, spoke with a venture capitalist and writer named Leonard Brody.
1: This is not about transportation. What Uber is doing is building a massive disruption point into the supply chain around logistics and transportation, period. It's going to change the way cities work.
0: Might have done all that disruption stuff, but it was definitely also about transportation. People started downloading the Uber app and choosing Ubers instead of taxis.
2: It's pretty useful. I mean, it's pretty practical.
3: It's really convenient. It's really convenient.
4: Yeah.
3: And the driver's usually really nice.
4: Cheaper as well.
0: That is from that same piece by Wendy Mesley. And as all this was happening, Montreal's mayor at the time, Denis Coderre, he had a warning for taxi drivers.
5: The market is evolving. Those who are surviving are the ones who adapt themselves to the new reality.
6: Many Montreal cabbies still only accept cash, rare in major North American cities. That only contributes to the reputation here for poor client service.
0: That's the CBC's Thomas Dagg reporting at the time from Montreal, back when taxis were still hoping to keep Uber from staying in Montreal. He also reported that taxi riders were complaining that taxis seem older and dirtier than Ubers. Taxis were suffering, and taxi permit owners were afraid of suffering in another really meaningful way. Many of them had paid a lot of money for one of those permits. Uber's presence threatened the value of those permits. The CBC's Kay McKenna reported on a protest at the time, several years ago, by taxi drivers.
7: I've just heard a lot of people, a lot of immigrants who came here, took out those giant loans to buy the permits, often remortgaged their houses to be able to afford to do so, and are now faced with the possibility that those permits will be without

0: values.
1: That is essentially just about exactly what happened. Uber stayed and grew. Those taxi permits became worth way less, eventually really nothing. The province gave taxi permit owners some compensation. Those permit owners, they wanted more. The case went to court. Right now, those permit owners are trying to take their case to the Supreme Court. We're going to find out details of that today, tell you what is happening in the industry, and we want to hear from you. Do you take taxis? Do you take Ubers? Do you take another ride-hailing service? Because there are others as well. How do you rate the two kinds of service? Why do you choose one over the other? Want to hear about your experiences when you take one or the other. And we want you to answer this question. Taxi permit owners say they are out lots of money since Uber and other ride-hailing apps showed up in Quebec. How much do you care what happens to them? Phone number 514-597-4500. Toll free, it's 1-877-597-4500. The text line here, 514-566-9066. I am joined in studio by my colleague Anshul Sharma, who is a reporter here at CBC Montreal, who has been looking into all of this. Thank you so much for taking time out, coming into studio with us. Welcome here.
2: Thank you. Okay. Happy to be here.
1: So this is about this complicated thing, these taxi permits. Tell me more about what those were.
2: Absolutely. So you touched on this already a little bit, but essentially taxi permits allowed drivers to, or not only drivers, anyone, to own and operate a taxi in a certain part of the city, wherever they lived. And the government of Quebec issued these permits back in the 1970s. That's when they set up the system. But there was a limited amount. So what happened was it sort of created a secondary market where people were now, the original owners of these permits were selling them and they were slowly increasing in value. So like I mentioned, people could buy them, they could rent them out. And eventually they ended up amounting to, hundreds of thousands of dollars. People saw them as a financial asset that they could retire on. They treated them like a nest egg.
1: Yeah. So this thing, essentially this piece of paper, initially the government's just giving them out, but they become this very important thing for those permit owners because there's this sort of closed system. There's a fixed amount of permits, right? And they do become worth a lot of money.
2: Absolutely.
1: That was the idea, right? And then everything changes when Uber arrives?
2: That's right. So Uber entered the Quebec market in 2014 illegally, like you said. There were huge protests from drivers because now this highly regulated system that they were profiting from was falling apart. And those permits were dropping in value. So in 2016, the government of Quebec ran a pilot project for 2 years to test out Uber and see if it would work in the province legally. And eventually they changed the law in 2019 so Uber could continue to operate in the province. Permits were selling for more than $180,000 in 2014 when Uber first came on the scene. And by 2018, that value dropped below $100,000.
1: Okay, so just so I understand, these things, they start out with a value of $0. They become incredibly important, incredibly valuable. The value, as you say, they grow to $180,000 in 2014. Then Uber shows up by 2018, the value has plummeted.
2: That's right.
1: Okay. And then 2019, the permits are abolished completely. So what happens after that?
2: Right. So when the government introduced the new law to make Uber legal, it deregulated the previous taxi system and eliminated the need for taxi permits at all. As one of the taxi owners I spoke to said, they were there one day and gone the next. Now, the government did compensate drivers and permit owners through various financial aid programs, distributing more than $800 million in total around the time the law passed. But taxi permit owners say that wasn't enough and it didn't amount to the value of the permit. The owners took the province to court in a class action lawsuit claiming disguised appropriation, which basically means, by eliminating these permits, they're claiming the government was taking property, which they were equating to the permits, that they say was rightfully theirs and they weren't being compensated fairly for that.
1: Okay, so they win initially with that argument in Quebec Superior Court. Then it goes to Court of Appeal. They lose. Why?
2: So the issue at hand.

0: here is really that, you know, definition of disguised appropriation. The judge ruled that they were right and it was disguised appropriation. Quebec, you know, did essentially take their property and, you know, they owed them
1: took this really
0: more
1: valuable
0: money.
1: Thing
0: exactly.
1: and then made it disappear. Yeah.
0: Yeah. So in that judgment, the court ruled that taxi drivers should be paid out an additional $143 million from the government. That's about half of what they asked for. But the Quebec government didn't stop there. Instead of paying that amount, they appealed the decision and won. So, you know, I won't get into all the technicalities right now.
1: It's pretty technical.
0: If people are interested, they can check out our story on our website. But essentially, the Court of Appeals said that the government of Quebec didn't actually take anything from permit owners just by abolishing the system. So that brings us to today, give or take 7 years later, and taxi drivers are still fighting and have just submitted their application for this to be heard by the Supreme Court of Canada. And they'll know in the coming months whether or not their case will be heard.
1: So, right, that's how it works. You ask the Supreme Court, hey, are you interested in hearing this? These permit holders, they are hoping the answer will be yes. They obviously feel that they still have a case here. So, we don't know what's going to happen. You spoke with one of these permit holders, right? Max-Louis Roosevelt. Tell me about him.
0: Right. So he's 80 years old and he's been driving a taxi in Montreal for more than 50 years. He bought his permit in the 70s. He was one of the first people to buy a permit for $12,000. And here's a little bit of my conversation with him.
2: Avec le résidu qu'il y a, on espérait toujours après avoir payé notre permis, on aura le permis comme un fonds de pension. Même quand on ne pourrait plus travailler, on pourrait le louer et ou vendre et puis donc investir dans autre chose pour survivre.
0: So you just heard him say that his retirement plan was to hold on to that permit and rent it out to others in his old age when he could no longer drive. And, you know, like I mentioned before, in 2014, that permit that he bought for $12,000 was worth $180,000.
1: Yeah. So, which is what is supposed to happen with the retirement plan.
0: Exactly.
1: With the nest egg. Yeah.
0: Something he could, you know, comfortably retire on. And in 2019, you know, everything changed. He no longer had a retirement plan. And to this day, he's still driving. He's still taking fares, working 40 hours a week. And he told me a good day is when he makes $60.
1: Okay, so what is at stake for him and for other drivers now?
0: Well, that's the thing. I mean, he said that he has nothing to lose anymore.
2: Même si la chance est de 1%, donc on va le prendre. C'est tout ce qu'on peut. Donc on n'a pas le choix. On n'a rien à perdre.
0: So he's saying here that, you know, even if they have a 1% chance of winning, it's worth it for him and his colleagues to take this to court.
1: Okay, so again, do not know what's going to happen, but really, really interesting to understand what has happened till now. Thank you so, so much for coming in.
0: Absolutely.
1: That is my CBC colleague who was telling us a little bit about it, Anshul Sharma. And you can read Anshul's article on the CBC Montreal website, which is cbc.ca/Montreal. On Radio Noon today, we're asking you about all of this, asking you how you feel about this, how you feel towards the taxi permit holders who say that they lost this really valuable thing. 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Let's go to the phones right now. Let's go to John, who's calling from Mile End. Hi, John.
3: Hi, Sean. I have never taken an Uber. I will never take an Uber. Because of all the damage it's done, there's even been suicides as a result of Uber. But I am calling about a particular aspect about Uber, I suppose you might say. I'm an usher at the Cirque du Soleil down at the Old Port every year. This is my fourth year. And over the years, there's been a few customers who've come to the show late and missed the first part of the show. Because they've taken an Uber, they get into the Uber, they ask the Uber driver to take them to the Cirque du Soleil, and guess what? Uber driver takes them up to the Cirque du Soleil headquarters up near the corner of Jarry and Iberville, just on the other side of the metropolitan artery.
1: No, so, okay, I hear you saying that.

0: happens with an Uber? Would that happen more than with a taxi?
1: Yeah, because taxi, I mean, as far as I know, to get a taxi license, to be a taxi driver, you do have to pass an exam and you have to have a certain amount of knowledge about the city. And Uber, you don't have to have any of that. They just rely on the GPS. You know, the Uber driver punches in Cirque du Soleil in the GPS system, and of course, up pops the Cirque du Soleil headquarters. And also anybody who knows the city at all, you know, the shows down at the Old Port take place outside of office hours. So you would never think that anyone who knows anything about the city would never think that someone getting into an Uber or a taxi on Friday evening would be going up to the Cirque du Soleil headquarters. They're going to the show. And that's the big problem with Uber. They don't really know anything. The drivers don't really know anything. They don't have to know anything to get the job.
0: And do you take either of these things? Do you take taxis or Ubers?
1: No, never. Like I said, I'll never take an Uber because of the damage they've done.
0: You take taxis?
1: Rarely I'll need a taxi. It's pretty rare because I'm a Camino member. I bike everywhere. But occasionally I do need to take a taxi, and I'll take a taxi, not an Uber.
0: Do you feel taxi drivers in all this whole story of the permits, do you feel they were wronged?
1: Yeah, I mean, there is the issue of inflated prices for the permits. Maybe that there's a problem with that. But that's a problem that has to be looked at specifically, not just wipe out the permits, not just wipe out completely the value of permits, because these taxi drivers have invested their hard-earned money for these permits, and with the expectation that they'll be able to retire and have some kind of living after they're not able to drive anymore. As you showed with the person that was interviewed just a few minutes ago.
0: Yeah, John, thanks for calling in.
1: Thank you very much. Bye.
0: John from Mile End there, local number 514-597-4500, toll free 1-877-597-4500.

0: Again, local number 514-597-4500. I want to know how you feel about all this, how you feel towards those taxi permit holders, and also which you choose right now. There are still taxis and lots of Ubers and other ride-hailing vehicles out there. Local number 514-597-4500. Joining me right now is Stanley Bastien, who's the CEO of Buzz Limo Service, a former taxi driver and permit holder. Stanley Bastien, welcome to the program. Thanks for being here.
1: Thank you very much. How are you doing?
0: I am doing really well, and I really appreciate you making some time for us. So the province, we've just heard at one point, basically, you know, from one day to the next, they say those permits, they don't really exist anymore. So what happened to you when the province did that?
1: So basically, my investment that I actually add into my permit was everything. And for most of the drivers, I love my job. I've been doing this since September 1997, and I really love my job. I just love. And the fact that we needed, like the year last, the last person who actually spoke.
0: I think we just lost Stanley Bastien. We're going to try to get Stanley Bastien back there. I'm going to read a text that we got in the meantime as we try to get back Stanley Bastien.

0: I'm going to remind you of the toll-free numbers, 1-877-597-4500. Text line, 514-566-9066. Here is a text from Jay, who is from Beaconsfield, but currently in Chicago, who writes, I'm at O'Hare Airport in Chicago, or else I would call. We need to keep our taxis in Montreal. Here's why. Uber drivers do not get out of their car to help with luggage. Not cool. Uber drivers regularly cancel your ride when they get a better offer, leaving you stranded. Also not cool. We have Stanley Bastien back. So let's go back to Stanley Bastien, CEO of Buzz Limo Service, former taxi driver and permit holder. So Stanley Bastien, you were telling me about what happened. You started to tell me what happened when the province abolished those permits.
1: So when they abolished, I was actually, I've lost everything because it was my way to deal with banks, because you actually create a bond with the banks because you have weekly payments to make, you have your taxes to do every year, you have all the legislation that we had to be able to operate a taxi. We had rules from everywhere. And we respect everything. And
0: so when you say, for example, that it was your way of dealing with banks, what do you mean?
1: So basically, buying a permit, a taxi permit, it's exactly the same as buying a house. It's to have to make an offer. You get a response. They will actually publish that you're buying a taxi, and then you have to go to the Commission of Transport to see if you're allowed, if they accept, and there you go. So basically, buying a house and buying a permit, a taxi permit, was exactly the same. And go to the notary, go to the bank, ask for a loan, you get the loan, and then from there, you got all the all the rules and the laws that you have to apply to actually to be able to honor the financing. The financing was around 10% because we were self-employed. So basically, we had an interest rate around 10%. If you had a good credit, 8. If you had a bad credit, you could go 12, 13. Sometimes people even went up to 15%. So all these years that I paid my loan and paid the interest, paying the inspection that you have to do on your car was actually every 6 months. All these happened, and people don't, the government didn't take that, and they just introduced that pilot project with Uber. And anybody, even you as a host, you can decide tomorrow you'll be a taxi driver. You take a 16-hour course, and then there you go. You can actually drive people, but they don't know how you drive. They don't know if you know a little bit about the city. Some people, they don't speak English. Some people don't even speak French and English. All that you're dealing, it's an app. Am I against Uber? No. Technology, we have to respect technology. People want to be able to have that bond with your cab driver to know where he's at and everything. But on the other end, if we had the possibility to be able to actually charge whatever we want depending on the time of the day, listen, we could have done better. But we had so much rules and so much taxes to pay that all our money as a cab driver or as a group of cab drivers was about making sure that you respect all the rules. Uber don't have any rules. They can actually do whatever they want. They can charge you $100 for a $15 ride. Who's going to complain? Who's able to say, I disagree? If you disagree, you just put the app on the side. So, I mean, and you don't have that stability on in terms of service. Every ride, it's a new service. It's a way of doing things different. And at the end, it's not only the cab drivers who actually lost. The clientele lost.
0: Stanley Bastien, I want to ask you more about that. We have to take a quick break. Will you stay with us for about 90 seconds?
1: Sure.
0: Okay, great. We're talking right now about taxis, about Ubers and other ride-hailing services. Want to hear from you about how you

0: feel about all of this. Local number 514-597-4500. 12:30 right now, time for a look at your news headlines and also your forecast. Here's Simon Nakaneshny.
1: Hi, Sean. Well, Montreal's mayor says the death of a three-year-old girl in an inflatable play structure accident is a tragedy. Soraya Martinez-Ferrada says her thoughts are with the family, her loved ones, and the community. The incident happened on Sunday afternoon during a church party in Ouellette Park in LaSalle. Sudden high winds sent the play structure flying while kids and parents were still inside. 11 people were injured. The coroner's office says it was notified of the girl's death and will launch an investigation. And the prime minister is in Longueuil today, along with Premier Fréchette, for what's expected to be a major announcement on infrastructure. Our colleagues at Radio-Canada are reporting Ottawa will earmark about $10 billion over the next 10 years for projects in this province. The money is expected to help pay for housing, hospitals, transit, and electrification. At the National Assembly, the opposition, Parti Québécois, is skeptical, saying it's a way for the CAQ to buy votes ahead of the next election. Now, taking a look at the weather forecast from Environment Canada, in Montreal today, mainly sunny, the high 25, UV index 7 or high, tonight a few clouds, low 12 degrees. Tomorrow, also sunshine in store, the high 28. For Quebec City, mix of sun and cloud this afternoon, the high getting up to 22, the UV index 6 or high. A few clouds tonight, the temperature dropping to plus 8. Sunny skies tomorrow, 26 the high. In Sherbrooke today, mix of sun and cloud, the high 22, a UV index of 7 or high. Tonight, partly cloudy, the low plus 5. And tomorrow, mainly sunny and 26 the high. And for Gaspé, a 30% chance of showers this afternoon, the high getting up to 14, the UV index 6 or high. Tonight, partly cloudy, the low just plus 3. Sunshine tomorrow and 20 degrees the high. I'll have more news at 1 o'clock.
0: Thanks very much, Simon. On Radio Noon today, we are talking about something going on right now in the news. Taxi permit holders are trying to take their case to the Supreme Court. They say they are out a huge amount of money, basically because the whole system of taxi permits disappeared around the time that the industry got deregulated. Uber and other ride-hailing apps came into Montreal and to other cities, of course. Want to know how you feel about all of this? Want to know which one you choose? Want to know how you feel towards these taxi permit holders? 514-597-4500 or toll-free 1-877-597-4500. I'm speaking right now with Stanley Bestia, former taxi driver and permit holder, right now CEO of Buzz Limo Service. Stanley Bestia, you were saying that it wasn't just you and the permit holders who suffered, that passengers suffered as well. How do you figure that?
2: It's very easy. I mean, now vacations are coming. Just come to the airport. You can actually send anybody to the airport and just come at the airport in early morning and take and ask Uber to how much is a ride, let's say, to downtown. And it probably going to cost you $30-$35 with Uber. Come at the same time at around 4 or 5 o'clock when the line is full, and the price goes up and can go up easily to $100, $120. So if at that time I was able to do that as a cab driver, I would have invested way more. The taxi industry would have invested a lot more. And you need to understand, on the other side, the driver is not getting more money. If you would a ride for a Uber driver from the airport to downtown, it's about $21. That's what he gets. So basically, Uber is making all the money. The drivers are slave of Ubers, and I don't know how they manage to be able to pay all the expenses, the gas that went up to all the way to $2, the insurance, how much you're losing on the car. So Uber has the best of all because he doesn't have to think about repairs, insurance. He doesn't have to think about anything. All he's there, it's collect. When Uber came in 2014, they promised to give you the best service, nice cars, and everything. Now come and just sit down at the airport. It's the best way to see all the type of cars. You see people with nice cars, but I don't know how they manage to be able to pay their gas and for a ride for $21 going downtown. And Uber will charge easy $100, $120 for the same for that ride. So how can it be fair for people living in Montreal whenever you really need that service and it's prime time? You have to pay big dollars to be able to get the same ride.

0: bread that you would get in the morning for $10, $12, $13, $20. And you would pay like four or five times the price. So us as cab drivers, we've lost, because if I knew that the government could have changed the system, the debate is not about is Uber good or not. The debate is about when I invested my life since 1997 to now, I thought that I was able to build something and have some, like my house.
1: How much money do you think you lost?
0: Oh, at least $150,000.
1: Stanley Bessier, I appreciate you coming on here today. Thank you. That's Stanley Bessier, who is a former taxi driver, permit holder. We're talking right now about what happened to those permits. He's now the CEO of Buzz Limo, a limousine company. Local number 514-597-4500. Let's go to the phones to Verdun. Jean is here. Hi, Jean.
2: Hi, how are you?
1: Pretty well. How about you?
2: Good, good. Thank you. So I've been listening to this conversation. It's very interesting. I use Uber a lot for takeout meals, delivery. Occasionally, I'll use it for transportation, but now that I hear all this, I'm definitely going to switch to taxis just to be in solidarity. I really thought that the government had compensated all these people, but I guess they haven't.
1: The government did give compensation. The permit holders are saying not enough.
2: Not enough, exactly. So, and now they have to fight for it in Supreme Court if they get heard. That's ridiculous. What I don't understand is when Uber arrived to Quebec, what benefit did they bring to the province that we abolished a system that's been in place for over 50 years? I don't see the math there, because the same amount of riders, whether it's Uber or taxi, so then why is the money going out of the province to Uber's head office rather than in the pockets of our taxi drivers here in Quebec? I think it was not a good deal for us. And if they want to continue with Uber, I think what they should do is tax Uber an extra dollar per ride or something like that, create a fund for these taxi drivers and compensate them, because the government can't just turn a blind eye and say, well, it's none of our business that there's a secondary market for taxi permits. I mean, they've known for 50 years that there's a secondary market. The banks are giving loans like mortgages. Everybody knows there's a secondary market for it. And now it's time to bring some of that money back to Quebec. And the other point that your caller was making was that they have to go through inspections. So are these Uber cars being inspected every 6 months? I'm not sure that they are.
1: I don't know exactly what the rules are right now. I can tell you we requested an interview with Uber and we did not hear back from them. But listen, I'm really glad that you called in and you bring up a lot of really interesting points and questions. Thank you for that. Phone number is 514-597-4500. Toll free is 1-877-597-4500. I want to bring into the conversation right now Lex Gill, who is a lawyer with Trudel, Johnston & Lesbronze, which is the firm representing these permit holders. Lex Gill, welcome to the program. Thanks for being here.
3: Thanks for having me.
1: So tell me about this sort of hoped for next step, taking the case to the Supreme Court. What's at stake?
3: Well, as I think your listeners have heard already today, we won an 11-day trial on this issue in 2024, where the Superior Court ordered $144 million plus interest and further compensation for our class members. The Court of Appeal reversed that. Now, in Canada, you don't normally have an automatic right to go to the Supreme Court, but you can when you convince the court that the case raises issues of public importance, national importance, and here we think that test is amply met, not only because of the enormous number of people affected by the Court of Appeal's decision and how vulnerable and marginalized so many of those people are, but because of the extraordinary injustices and incoherences the Court of Appeal has confirmed in law. So this decision, in addition to the rights of our members, there are really serious questions about what this decision means for people who own other kinds of intangible property, particularly when they're in government-controlled markets. That's everything from milk quotas to mining rights to patents. So there's really potentially far-reaching consequences for the justice system and for

0: economic security in general in this country.
1: Okay, so let me just jump back in. So you're calling the permit intangible property, and you're saying it doesn't apply just to the permits, but other types of intangible property. If I'm understanding mm-hmm. this correctly, and God knows there's a big chance that I am not, I'm not a lawyer, but the government's contention is that the permits were not property at all, right?
0: You know what? That actually wasn't even the government's position. At trial, the government admitted that the permits were property and the issue was barely discussed at trial. It was at the Court of Appeal, where the Court of Appeal's reasons can kind of be read a few different ways, but comes down to the idea that it's almost like, if it's property, it's the kind of property that can't be expropriated. But that kind of indeterminacy is not something that we normally tolerate in our legal system. And I mean, the reality is you don't have to be a lawyer to understand what these permits were. They were bought, they were sold, they were loaned, people inherited them. People, you know, when you sold them, you were charged capital gains tax by the CRA. People leased them. Even, you know, we had a witness at trial who was a young woman. She was in her late teens or early 20s. Her father passed away and she inherited the permit. She had just gotten a driver's license herself and was in Asia. She leased that permit without ever driving a taxi herself for years and years to take care of her mother and brother. You know, the government's pretension that, following the abolition of the permits and the deregulation of the system, nothing has changed. You can still drive a cab, means nothing to someone like that who had real property. She leased it. She inherited it. It supported her family. She could go to the bank and get a loan against it. The next day she has nothing. She can go and drive a cab just like you and I can, but that doesn't mean that she has property rights in something anymore. And that's the framework in which we, we've sought relief from the court on this issue. I wanted to, would you let me just talk about the compensation people have received? Because I know it came up with your previous caller. I really want to address that issue.
1: Yeah, please go ahead.
0: Okay, so it's true that class members receive some compensation around the time of the abolition of the taxi permits. What I think has sometimes been missing in the way people talk about this story is the way that people were compensated. So keep in mind, these permits were property. The government knew it. They were treated as property. From one day to another, they disappeared. The way that people were compensated was primarily on the basis of the acquisition cost of their permits. What that means is, you know, someone like, many of our class members who are now in their 70s and 80s, normally from immigrant communities, who bought their permits in the 80s and 90s for, say, $15,000, $20,000. Their permit at the time of abolition was worth maybe like $180,000. The government gave them what they initially paid. Okay. On the other hand,
1: I'm going to stop you there. I'm going to jump back in. Just again, so that I can understand, the government looked at what everybody paid for a permit and whatever that amount was, whatever any individual had paid for a permit, that is what they got?
0: At the time they acquired it. But what that means is that the people who bought their permits decades before the abolition got peanuts, and the people who had just bought a permit a year or two before got $180,000, $200,000 in compensation. So the really toxic effect of the government's compensation scheme was that the people who had least speculated, who needed this asset for their retirement, who had counted on it to plan their lives, got the least amount of money, and the people who had entered the market recently got pretty much made whole. So it's sort of like, imagine you have two identical houses, you know, and the government decides they want to build a rim through it. And, today we could sell them on the market for the same price. But tomorrow the government decides to build the rim through your house. But, you know, you bought in 1970 for $25,000 and your neighbor bought last year for $1.8 million. Should your neighbor get $1.8? You know, should you get $25,000? It's an incoherent basis upon which to compensate people for, you know, not just, you know, their property, but the work of a lifetime. And so we saw the compensation we've been seeking from the court, and we hope that the Supreme Court wishes to address this issue too, it's not just that the global amount awarded was not enough, it's that the manner in which compensation was awarded created really profound injustices between class members. And so we think that that question alone is worth going to the Supreme Court. But it's also, you know, the government... expropriation, which is what this is, when the government takes your property, expropriation is a political choice. And in every Western legal system, the government has a right to decide to deprive you of your property rights, and nobody's contesting that. But the rule in law that is the case in every liberal democratic country on planet Earth

0: is that when the government takes your property, it has to compensate you. Absent very, very particular circumstances, none of which apply here. And so it's sort of like saying, you know, we're just going to sort of opt out of the usual rules for reasons that are hard to follow in law and unjustifiable on a human level. We know these class members, we know their families, we saw them testify at trial. They came out in enormous numbers at the Court of Appeal hearing. They so deserve a day in court. I can't imagine a case more meritorious for the Supreme Court to consider at this stage. It raises really fascinating legal issues, but on the human dimension, there's an injustice to correct here.
1: I hear that you really want the Supreme Court to agree to hear this case. I also heard an interview this morning with someone from the taxi industry who said, the Supreme Court's probably not going to hear this case. You're probably not going to tell me what you think the chances are that they will, but what happens if they don't? Is that it for these permit holders?
0: Yeah. If the Supreme Court decides not to hear the case, then the Court of Appeals judgment is final, and people will receive no further compensation. That'll be the end of the line until, I guess, the decision gets invoked for a next group of people. It's true that the Supreme Court doesn't hear that many cases every year, but this case is so particular, affects so many people, creates so many bizarre legal outcomes. There are such significant consequences for the jurisprudence, but also for the economy, that I'm hopeful. I'm hopeful that the legal community is paying close attention, and I'm hopeful for our members, too.
1: I appreciate you coming on here today. Thank you so much.
0: Thank you. Have a great day.
1: That's Lex Gill, lawyer with Trudell Johnston and Les Browns. They are representing these taxi permit holders, hoping that the Supreme Court will agree to hear the case. Got some texts here on this. Here's someone who says, me and my family, we've chosen Uber due to the overall positive experience compared with taxis. Uber drivers don't manipulate the fare, in my experience, over 5 years. Never had a ride canceled by Uber. Use the courier service repeatedly, all good. Drivers are more educated, intelligent, and friendly than the competitors. As far as GPS, I always pay attention to the monitor and speak up if necessary. Sincerely, Salma from LaSalle. Another texter who says, when I work in Ottawa, but have a hotel in Gatineau, I have to take a taxi or Uber in the morning to get to my office. I was originally taking Uber as I have the app, but when I realized the price changed all the time to the more expensive side, I only take taxis now. $15 to my office every time as compared to the $15 to $30 charged by Uber, says Trevor from Prevost. Thanks for the text line 514-566-9066, phone number 514-597-4500, toll free 1-877-597-4500.

0: to our phones right now. Local number 514-597-4500. We'll go to Westmount. Cam is here. Hi, Cam. Cam, do we have you?
1: I just wanted to.
0: Okay.
1: Yes, hello. Do you hear me, Sean?
0: I do.
1: Okay. I just wanted to speak about the way they compensated the taxi drivers. I am a taxi driver.
0: Okay.
1: But your last guest beat me to it. I just wanted to say that, yes, they compensated the taxi drivers, but the way they did it was very unfair. I bought my permit in 1994 for $53,000.
0: Okay.
1: And that's what I got paid for it. Meanwhile, my colleagues around me, some got up to $250,000 for their permits. And these are permits that they had paid off because they had bought it before 2014. And I just wanted to say that the way this government managed this fund was very irresponsible. And they managed to ruin the lives of many, many taxi drivers. All that invest

0: invested their time and their life working in this industry, giving good service to the people, and thinking that in the future, they would have something. They would have something that they can count on. Mm-hmm. But now it's like back to zero at 60, 65, 70 years old.
1: How much money do you think it has represented? What kind of loss?
0: Hello?
1: Yeah, what kind of loss do you think this has represented for you?
0: Hello?
1: Do you still hear us, Cam?
0: I'm sorry, I can't hear anything.
1: Okay. Well, we heard Cam. Cam didn't hear us. Let's bring somebody else into the conversation right now. Let's see how that works out. George Bucios is here, president of Champlain Taxi, was also a permit holder. George Bucios, welcome to the program. Thanks for being here.
2: Hi, thank you for having me.
1: We have been hearing from taxi drivers saying, I had this thing that was worth a great deal of money and it suddenly was not. What can you tell us about that?
2: The driver that you had a little communication problem there, I totally understand him. I bought my permit in 1992 for about $50,000 and I got back about $49,000. So you are asking what has it cost us? Well, it costs us our future. It costs us our retirement. That we don't, we're all self-employed. We don't have any benefits. We don't have a great pension. All we had was our permit. And the older drivers, my dad's generation, that's what they were going to retire on. So when the government is telling you they're fine collecting the taxes every time there was a sale of a permit, us paying capital gains taxes, but they're telling us right now that it never belonged to us. So if it never belonged to us, why did they let all these transactions go ahead and why did they collect all our taxes?
1: They did so, compensate. Permit holders,
2: it's,
1: right?
2: It's expropriation. My permit was valued about $180,000 to $200,000 at the time, and they gave me $49,000. I don't find that fair at all, and I think most of us don't. And like I said, most of the tax drivers were immigrants, are immigrants, and all they were hoping was that the day that they retire, they sell their permit and live on that and live on that they worked for 30, 40, 50 years.
1: I want to ask you a little bit about the deregulation that ensued. Part of it was that big thing, and I'm not trying to minimize the importance of that big thing, eliminating the permits, but it changed the landscape in so many other ways, right? There are more there are more drivers now than there used to be overall.
2: It's destroyed the taxi industry, and it's not Uber or Lyft or these ride sharing that have destroyed it. It's the government. There's no rules. There's no regulations. Actually, as a matter of fact, we sent an email yesterday to the mayor of Montreal because we're having a lot of problems there's a lot of issues in the taxi industry. One is the drivers are making, and including Uber drivers and Lyft drivers, probably under $10 an hour because nobody in the city knows how many ride-sharing drivers or taxi drivers are driving around the city. All they have to do is go to the SAC, authorize their car, authorize themselves, and they give you a card in 10 days and you're ready to drive around the city. So we have no idea how many people are driving around, and there's not enough people in Montreal for any of these drivers to make a decent living. So they need to work 15, 14 hours a day. But to go back to one of your callers' texts that said Uber never manipulates the fare, I think she's wrong. If anybody manipulates its fares, it's Uber with their price surging every time there's a need and a demand, whether it's a snowstorm, a metro crash, or a metro pan electricity, or whatever they call it. So every time there's a demand, Formula One, any type of party, they manipulate the fare. We have a standard fare that we can never manipulate. So just to clarify what she had said.
1: There was an example given of the airport, so still standard fare for taxis?
2: Yes, yes.
1: Is everything right now, is there anything that a taxi driver has to do that an Uber driver doesn't have to do, or vice versa? Because I know that it used to be quite regulated. Right now, the age of cars, for example, is that the same for taxi and Uber?
2: It's the same. The only thing a taxi has to do is put in

0: install his dome, install his meter. So certain expenses that would happen with just installation, so your light can light up at night, then they have a visible meter. But otherwise, everything is the same. Yeah, the car has to be under 10 years old. But otherwise, I mean, it seems the government... I remember having a meeting with before Mr. Bournadel became transport minister. He was in the opposition, and he said he wanted to put Uber and taxis on the same level playing field. And the only question I asked him was, whose playing field, ours or theirs? Ours being regulated, theirs being completely deregulated. And he said, well, we'll figure that out. Obviously, they knew in their mind that they're going to deregulate the industry. And it's the worst thing that ever happened. In the taxi industry, we've heard it before. There's a lot of illegal taxis. And I hate to say it because I'm in the taxi industry. There are a lot of legal taxis out there, as there is illegal Uber drivers. And if we know the story in the airport, how about illegal Uber drivers? There is nobody. We had the taxi bureau that would go around inspecting cars, inspecting drivers. There is nobody doing that. They may say that the SAC is going around, but they don't have enough of personnel to take care of the thousands of drivers that are out there. So I don't know what the idea behind deregulating the taxi industry and the whole transportation industry was, but it's definitely not working.
1: In my introduction, I was going through a lot of, you know, old tape, archival tape, and there was a report from our colleague Thomas Dagg, who used to report from Montreal, and he was saying at the time when all this was happening, a lot of people were choosing Ubers over taxis. They were saying that the Uber cars were nicer, cleaner.
0: Don't forget the water that we're giving.
1: So what would people today, do you think, would they still find that Ubers are nicer and cleaner than taxis?
0: No, and I'm not saying that because I'm in the taxi industry. Most of the drivers that come to join our association and any association are Uber drivers. They're all Uber drivers. So going back to saying that they're smarter, or she was saying something about smarter, cleaner, friendlier, they are the same people. Taxi drivers, Uber drivers are all the same people. They're all the same cars. There is no difference. If you look at a lot of taxis, they have the yellow sticker in the back. That's an Uber driver as well as a taxi driver. The ones that are driving Uber, maybe they don't want to join a company, and a lot of them cannot join a company because, to be honest, they have no idea. Take out the GPS, and they have no idea if somebody gets into their car and says, take me to the emergency of the Royal Vic. They have no idea.
1: And taxi drivers, they still have to know that?
0: Taxi drivers should know that, but because of the deregulation, a lot of taxi drivers have started off as Uber drivers. There are no more permit holders that were experienced professional taxi drivers. Every single person that comes to apply for a position, a membership in our company, and I ask them, what's your experience? The first thing they say, I drove Uber for 4 or 5 months. And I ask them, why do you want to come to a taxi if you're working with Uber? And they have their reasons. But every single one of the new applicants that join our company is an Uber driver that wants to do taxi as well as Uber.
1: George Buisias, we got to go. Thank you so much for being here today. I really appreciate your time.
0: I appreciate the time. Thank you so much.
1: George Buisias, president of Champlain Taxi. Going to just remind you, we did reach out to Uber. Obviously, want to hear from them about all this. Did not hear back from them. Thank you for your phone calls. Thanks for your texts. Thanks so much for listening to the program. We're going to post it online at cbc.ca/listen, or you can use the CBC Listen app. We'll talk with you tomorrow. Have a good afternoon. Bye-bye.

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2: When there's a dog in need, Brady Oliveira and Alex Blumberg are hitting the ground running. 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
4: 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It's been a long time staple in Indigenous dance halls, kitchens, and talent shows.

0: This is CBC News. Good afternoon. It's 1 o'clock. I'm Simon Nakaneshny with your CBC News from Montreal. Canada says it's ready to renew the free trade agreement with Mexico and the United States for another 16 years. The formal notice comes just as the minister responsible for Canada-U.S. trade is in Washington for talks. Olivia Stefanovic has more.
1: So in terms of the discussions with the U.S.,
2: the prime minister says CUSMA talks have plenty to work out. Mark Carney says the Americans have 30 issues with Canada, almost twice as many with Mexico. And Canada wants sectoral tariffs on autos, steel, aluminum and forest products resolved.
1: We're looking to determine whether there's possibility of a new partnership.
2: That possibility will be explored when Dominic LeBlanc meets with U.S. Trade Representative Jamieson Greer later today.
3: So far, he seems to go and socialize and come back empty-handed.
2: Conservative leader Pierre Poilievre says he's concerned the talks are taking place while Canada is in a technical recession.
3: The only recession in the G7.
2: This is the second time LeBlanc and Greer meet face-to-face since trade talks were put on ice over Ontario's anti-tariff TV ad last fall. Olivia Stefanovic, CBC News, Ottawa.
0: Meanwhile, America's top diplomat says Washington is making progress on its key objectives in negotiations with Iran. Secretary of State Marco Rubio insists the deal is not as elusive as it seems.
4: There is the prospect before us, which could happen today, it could happen tomorrow, it could happen next week, that for the first time, certainly in my memory, they have agreed to negotiate aspects of their nuclear program that just a month ago, just a year ago, they were refusing to even mention, much less enter into discussions about.
0: He says Iran must give up its enriched uranium before receiving relief on sanctions. Rubio is facing questions on Capitol Hill about the State Department's annual budget request, but the primary focal point of these hearings is stalling diplomatic efforts with Iran and the economic fallout of the war. In this province, Montreal's mayor says the death of a 3-year-old girl in an inflatable play structure accident is a tragedy. In a social media post, Soraya Martinez-Ferrada said her thoughts are with the family, her loved ones, and the community. The incident happened on Sunday afternoon during a church party in Willette Park in LaSalle. Sudden high winds sent the bouncy castle flying into the air with kids and parents still inside. 11 people were injured. Quebec's coroner's office says it was notified of the girl's death and will launch an investigation. A fire ban is now in effect in several regions of the province, including the Abitibi. It comes as the fire danger continues to increase throughout the region due to sunny and dry conditions. Témiscamingue's fire safety director, Pierre Bélanger, welcomes the ban.
5: We have people that come from other provinces that have cottages here, and they don't pay attention to if there's a fire ban or they're not properly educated. Now what they've done is educating people through videos by the SUPFEU, which show people to put their wood 2 meters away from their camps, clean their gutters.
0: Updates on the fire bans, including an interactive map, can be found on the SUPFEU's website or via their app. And Quebec City wants to turn its Saint-Roch district into a neighborhood fit for Quebec's university network. There are already student residences there, along with Quebec's university's network's headquarters. But now it's adding more student housing and asking its universities to each transfer one program to Saint-Roch. The goal is to bring 1,000 more students into the provincial capital. Quebec's university network assures this will not impact regional universities across the province. Adèle Daman from the Université du Québec à Rimouski says he isn't worried about the impact on his institution's number of students.
6: Whatever the program that it will be provided here in Cartier-Saint-Roch, it won't be in competition with other programs and it won't affect the other programs or the way that we give those programs.
0: If all goes according to plan, that new university district could be up and running within 5 years. And that was the CBC News. Now here's your look at the weather forecast from Environment Canada. In Montreal today, mainly sunny, the high 25, UV index 7 or high. Tonight, a few clouds, the low 12. For Quebec City, mix of sun and cloud this afternoon, the high 22, UV index 6 or high. A few clouds tonight, the low plus 8. In Sherbrooke today, mix of sun and cloud, high 22, UV index 7 or high. Tonight, a few clouds, the low plus 5. And for Gaspé, a 30% chance of showers this afternoon, the high 14. Tonight, partly cloudy, the low plus 3.
7: doesn't feel quite right. I'm sitting on this side. I would, you know, if you guys don't mind, if we could switch. Roseanne and I can switch seats.
8: Recently, I invited my old radio pal, David McLeod, into the studio to talk about one of his very favorite things.

0: seen extending the agreement in recent months. Speaking this morning, Prime Minister Mark Carney says the U.S. has more trade issues with Mexico than with Canada.
1: In terms of the discussions with the U.S., there's a series of issues, technical issues that they have with Mexico, they have with us, which is why there's a bifurcated discussion.
0: LeBlanc's in Washington for meetings with U.S. representatives. The U.S. held 2 days of talks on CUSMA with Mexico last week. Meanwhile, a new report finds American tech giants are too dominant in the Canadian cloud computing market. But authors say the solution may not be homegrown alternatives. Business reporter Anis Haidari explains.
2: This kind of reliance and dependency is problematic.
3: Curtis McCord co-authored a new report from the Canadian Anti-Monopoly Project that says it's not enough to just introduce Canadian alternatives to Google, Microsoft, or Amazon. Those companies, called hyperscalers, may need to be pushed and regulated to ensure customers can take their business elsewhere at a reasonable cost.
2: If we don't pursue interoperability, Canadian providers would just replicate the same problems of dependency and lock-in that we have now, and it doesn't leave the government or businesses in any way better off.
4: It's not easy.
3: But University of Waterloo economist Joel Blitt points out that it'd be difficult, especially on the AI front.
4: You know, different hyperscalers might provide different AI models. If you're using that one that's not on the other provider, well, you can't just switch.
3: A draft copy of Canada's federal AI strategy mentions working on shared standards, but details aren't confirmed. Anis Haidari, CBC News, Calgary.
0: Taxi drivers in Quebec want to take their fight for more compensation to the Supreme Court of Canada. The case involves a class action lawsuit that followed the province's decision to allow ride-sharing services like Uber to operate. Taxi operators argued their specialized permits were worth far more than the $800 million combined offered by Quebec when that system was abolished. Bruce Johnston represents the 7,000 members of the class action. He says the drivers simply want to be paid fair value for their property.
5: It's people who bought their permits much earlier in the system that are really deprived of a fair value, because someone who bought their permit for $200,000 in 2015, they get $200,000. But someone who bought their permit in 1973 for $10,000 gets $10,000.
0: A Quebec Superior Court judge agreed back in 2024, ruling that the decision amounted to a disguised expropriation of the operator's property. But that was overturned by the province's Court of Appeal, and now the drivers are asking the High Court to review the case. Montreal's mayor says the death of a three-year-old girl in an inflatable play structure accident is a tragedy. In a social media post, Soraya Martinez-Ferrada said her thoughts are with the family, her loved ones, and the community. The incident happened on Sunday afternoon during a church party in Willette Park in LaSalle. Sudden high winds sent the bouncy castle flying with kids and parents still inside. 11 people were injured. The coroner's office says it was notified of the girl's death and will launch an investigation. And the National Chief of the Assembly of First Nations, Cindy Woodhouse Nipinak, met with the King today. Buckingham Palace says other regional chiefs and elders were present at the meeting. Woodhouse Nipinak's predecessor, Roseanne Archibald, met with the King in 2023. At the time, Archibald expressed hope and optimism, but warned undoing the damage of colonialism could take many decades. The palace did not release topics discussed at the meeting. And that was the CBC News. For more news anytime, of course, you can always head to our website or download our mobile apps.

Now, here's your look at the weather in Montreal today. Mainly sunny, high 25, UV index 7 or high. Tonight, a few clouds, a low 12. For Quebec City, mix of sun and cloud this afternoon, the high 22, the UV index 6 or high. Cloudy tonight, the temperature dropping to plus 8. In Sherbrooke today, mix of sun and cloud, the high 22, UV index 7 or high. Tonight, a few clouds, low plus 5. And for Gaspé, chance of showers this afternoon, the high getting up to 14, UV index 6 or high. Tonight, partly cloudy, the low plus 3.

0: Welcome to The Story From Here. I'm Shelley Joyce in Kamloops, sitting in this week for Gloria Makarenko.
1: I'm not an archaeologist. 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The treasure hunter, what you do with it afterwards is

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4: Sabrina Marindola. Today on Let's Go, find out what's in store this summer for the 20th edition of Pride Montreal. The lineup was announced today. Plus, why are Quebec roads so bad and what can be done about it? A report is out with five solutions. We'll talk about it on Let's Go.
5: From CBC News, the world this hour, I'm Tricia Kindleman. Canada and Mexico officials say they are ready to renew the free trade agreement with the United States for another 16 years. The formal notice comes just as the minister responsible for Canada-U.S. trade is in Washington for talks. But the Americans may not be as keen to continue with the deal in its current form. Olivia Stefanovic brings us the story.
6: So in terms of the discussions with the U.S.,
7: the prime minister says CUSMA talks have plenty to work out. Mark Carney says the Americans have 30 issues with Canada, almost twice as many with Mexico. And Canada wants sectoral tariffs on autos, steel, aluminum and forest products resolved.
6: We're looking to determine whether there's possibility of a new partnership.
7: That possibility will be explored when Dominic LeBlanc meets with U.S. Trade Representative Jamieson Greer later today.
8: So far, he seems to go and socialize and come back empty-handed.
7: Conservative leader Pierre Poilievre says he's concerned the talks are taking place while Canada is in a technical recession.
8: The only recession in the G7.
7: This is the second time LeBlanc and Greer meet face-to-face since trade talks were put on ice over Ontario's anti-tariff TV ad last fall. Olivia Stefanovic, CBC News, Ottawa.
5: NDP House Leader Don Davies is bringing forward a private member's bill to restrict floor crossings. The bill would require MPs wanting to join another party to win approval of their voters in a by-election, but it wouldn't prevent MPs from sitting as independents. Davies says floor crossing is undemocratic.
9: When parliamentarians cross the floor to sit with another party other than the one that they are elected for, the will of the people who elected them is altered.
5: Five floor crossers helped secure Prime Minister Mark Carney's majority government by joining the Liberal ranks. One of those floor crossers was NDP MP Lori Idlout. The bill is unlikely to be debated anytime soon, and some say it has very little chance of becoming law. A three-year-old girl who was critically injured in an accident involving a bouncy castle over the weekend has died. The tragedy happened on Sunday during a church party in LaSalle, Quebec. Suddenly, high winds came up and sent the inflatable structure flying while kids and parents were still inside. In total, 11 people were injured in the incident. The coroner's office says it has launched an investigation. The World Meteorological Organization warns countries that need to start preparing now for the onset of El Niño. The weather pattern is forecasted to return this year. As Inayat Singh reports, the added effects of climate change are likely to make things worse.
10: In some regions, it is likely we will see heavy rainfall and floods. In others, drought conditions.
11: The Secretary General of the World Meteorological Organization, Celeste Saulo, says drier and warmer conditions are expected to hit South Asia, the Horn of Africa, and Central America. The naturally occurring weather pattern comes around every 2 to 7 years.
10: El Niño conditions are developing in the tropical Pacific and are expected to influence weather and climate patterns around the world in the month ahead.
11: More recently, El Niño has been adding to the impacts of human-caused climate change. The last El Niño led to 2024 reaching the hottest year on record, exacerbating the extreme heat caused by greenhouse gas emissions. The WMO says its warning should be used by governments to prepare now for food shortages and weather disasters that are almost sure to come. Inayat Singh, CBC News, Toronto.
5: The National Chief of the Assembly of First Nations, Cindy Woodhouse-Nipinak, met with the King today. Buckingham Palace says other regional chiefs and elders were also present at the meeting. Her predecessor, Roseanne Archibald, met with the King in 2023. At the time, Archibald expressed hope and optimism, but warned undoing the damage of colonialism could take many decades. The palace did not release details on what was discussed at today's meeting. That is your World This Hour for CBC News. I'm Tricia Kindleman.
4: Hi, good afternoon. I'm Sabrina Marandola, and welcome to the Tuesday edition of Let's Go. I hope you're loving the weather out there. I saw someone dozing off, just lying down on a bench at a picnic table just here outside the CBC building right after their lunch. And so people are taking in that sunshine. It's a little windy right now, some wind gusts up to 30 kilometers an hour. We have some summery weather ahead here for the next few days, so I'll fill you in on that. And coming up on the show today, we'll tell you about a new awareness campaign that begins today. This is for drivers, and this has to do with where you are parking. This campaign is to urge you to respect parking spaces that are reserved for people with reduced mobility. So we'll talk more about that. We'll also talk about technology a little later with Takara Small, as the federal government is set to unveil a big plan with how Canada will handle AI. That's coming up. Plus, also coming up, she's a singer-songwriter and a Gemini Award-winning actress. We'll meet her and learn all about her with Duke coming up in the next few minutes here, just in time for New Music Tuesday. So, welcome to the show. Let's go.

not humid out there. There is a UV index. It's 7 or high, and people are taking in those rays today. Get the sunscreen on, and I'll let you know that it's going to get even warmer starting tomorrow. I see some Humidex factors moving in here for the next few days. So I'll fill you in on that right now, though. 306, it's time for our very first afternoon hello to Lita Polson at the Let's Go Traffic Center.

0: You can confirm, you can attest.
1: It's perfect. It is, well, it's a little, I'd say even more than perfect. It's 110%. It's just beautiful out there, a gorgeous, not too many problems. And we certainly have a nice ride if you're taking the REM. They fixed the air conditioning. So I think it's perfect timing for that. And a couple of problems. We have an accident on the westbound 20 at the Gallipoe Bridge. And I noticed on the cameras so much congestion. And then I also noticed a problem on the 136 in the eastbound direction, and I can just see it peeking out of the tunnel, and it is one of those trucks. They call them by trucks or by trains and by train trucks, I think, but they're two semis that they a cab pulls two semis. So it's a rather large truck, center lane, takes a special crew to remove that from the Ville-Marie Tunnel. So we'll be watching that, but it should be gone shortly. As a matter of fact, it might even be gone now because I can just see something at the end of the tunnel. So we'll be studying that and I'll let you know next time. But it's a very exciting day. The weather seems to have changed. We've broken away from the trend that we had the last couple of weeks, but we still have the trend of traffic and quite a bit of it. I've noticed the past 3 weeks, 4 weeks, it seems to be all back. It's on Laurentian right now, all the way from the 440 on and off up to the 640. We've got the Metropolitan working slowly from La Cordaire. But you know what looks good? The Darn Dicarry is looking good.
0: Really?
1: So we can't call it that right now.
0: You're going to have to change the nickname
1: Dear
0: now.
1: Dicarry.
0: Dear Dicarry.
1: Dear Dicarry.
0: Behaving today.
1: Yes, very much so. It's not too bad. It's a little bit busy from Côte Saint-Luke to the top and rolling at about 40K. So it's a special day for that route.
0: Look at that. A term of endearment for Dicarry. I never thought I would hear that from you, Lita. Normally it's the problem spot. It's the sticky one.
1: I don't think I'll repeat that. Or maybe I will. Never know. Yeah. But at this point, and later on we'll talk, because I have to keep reminding you about what's going to be closed this coming weekend, because we want another safe weekend free of any traffic jams, or we want to stay away from the traffic jams. And I'll also have to tell you about the REM and their weekends. Late opening on the weekends.
0: Yeah, good news for the weekend for REM users.
1: It's going to be working.
0: Yes, late openings on Sundays.
1: On Saturday and Sunday.
0: Ah, yes.
1: All summer long, and basically a couple of Sundays where they will open at lunchtime. So just a couple of those. And Canada Day too, or July 1st, they will also be opening late. So, and this is all because they're working on the new airport stations. So it's all for a good cause.
0: Very good, Lita. Thank you very much. And yes, do fill us in on those weekend closures a little later, because I know they are major coming up this weekend. When Lita's talking about it on a Tuesday, you know major weekend closures are coming. So she will keep reminding us throughout the show and throughout the week. It's 25 degrees right now, a little windy tonight, down to 12 degrees with a few clouds. And then tomorrow it's going to be sunny, just a little breezy, a high of 28. That's about 6 degrees above average for this year. And the summery weather continues. Thursday, 28 with a mix of sun and cloud. Friday, partly sunny, up to 29 degrees. And then some showers roll in for Saturday. Well, right now it is 10 minutes past 3 o'clock. I'm Sabrina Marindola. Welcome to the show. Thank you so much for joining us. And if you don't often tune in right off at the top of the show on Tuesdays, we love to introduce you to some artists who have just released some brand new material, and it's a chance to hear just some of the sounds coming out of this city and of this country. And today we are focusing on local talent. We start off the show, some acoustic vibes, a beautiful voice. Welcome to New Music Tuesday.

0: I could listen to that voice all day. Just the tone of it, there's something so soothing and calming about it. Hi, Duke. Good afternoon.
1: Good afternoon, Sabrina. You know, that voice and the music is euphoric. That's a track called Sand. Our guest today is a Montreal singer-songwriter, but probably one of the more diverse artists we've had on here. She does so many different things, so many different styles of music and different artistic endeavors. It's my honor and privilege to welcome to New Music Tuesdays right about now. Is Christine Howie. Thank you so much for joining us.
2: Thanks, Duke and Sabrina. You're so sweet. Thanks.
0: Welcome, Christine. It's so great to have you here in studio.
1: You're joined by Pierre-Olivier Bolduc on that track as well. What is Sand about?
2: I wrote Sand when I was visiting Mexico for the first time. And just the sound of the ocean and watching the palm trees swaying in the wind. I think there was a hurricane happening at the time that was affecting the Philippines. And I wrote the song about that, about the hurricane. And now kind of like revisiting it, I think it's sort of a metaphor for these forces that are kind of beyond our control that, that come in and, you know, do what they want to do without our approval, I guess.
1: Or our permission.
2: Forces of nature, forces of...
1: They don't need our permission. That's also you on guitar. You have a beautiful finger-picking style. When did you start playing guitar?
2: I started when I was 13.
1: Wow.
2: Yeah, so about...
1: A couple years ago.
2: Yeah, a couple years. Exactly. No, it's been a while. This is something that I'm very proud of. It's almost 30 years.
1: Do you compose the lyrics first or do you compose the music on guitar first?
2: I think it kind of comes all at the same time. A song kind of comes like fully formed for me and I just sort of let it out and write it. I try to write poetry as well. I was taking jazz lessons with Mike Rudd, who's now in Vancouver teaching.
1: Fantastic guitar player, worked with him a couple years ago.
2: Yeah.
1: He's great.
2: Yeah, so I was taking some classes with him and I was getting inspired by those jazz chords and the poetry, obviously.
1: I actually stole one of his guitars for a few minutes and played it. And he said, you can play as long as I can take a photo of you playing it. I said, of course. Have you always known that this is what you want to do? Because I have a suspicion that this is something you've started doing from a very, very early age.
2: Yeah, at 13, I started really, just practicing more and using it as a therapy as well, like music. I guess the vibrations of the guitar also were very, very soothing and very healing, as I'm sure you know.
1: Yeah.
2: What it's like in singing, you know, just to be able to vocalize and use my throat chakra to kind of express myself. I had a very difficult journey to Canada. We were in Kuwait, and then the Gulf War happened. And so we went kind of as refugees to Cyprus.
1: Were you born in Kuwait?
2: I was born in London because... If I was born in Kuwait, I would only have a Jordanian citizenship because we're Palestinian.
1: Gotcha.
2: And my mom is Lebanese, so she can't give me the Lebanese citizenship because she's a woman.
1: Right.
2: It works that way. And my dad, obviously, he didn't have a country. Mm-hmm. So we just got like any citizenship. And if I were to be born in Kuwait, I wouldn't have had the Kuwaiti citizenship because you have to be, like your parents have to be Kuwaiti. So they tried to give birth to me like just... you know, anywhere that would have a good
1: path.
2: In England, but Margaret Thatcher changed the law the year I was born. She knew I was coming.
1: You were not around when Margaret Thatcher was
2: In 1983. Yeah, 1983.
1: Wow.
2: And so I didn't get the English citizenship either. So
1: country do you have citizenship to?
2: I'm Canadian
1: Look
2: now.
1: At that, see?
2: Yes. Yeah.
1: Always get it done in Canada.
2: Exactly. And now with a Canadian passport, I can go anywhere.
1: Yeah.
2: Thank goodness.
0: Yeah. We played your song Sand a little earlier. I have a text message here. I love that voice. I love that singer on the text line coming in. Let's talk a little bit about that voice. Classically trained, yes?
2: I trained.
0: It sounds like it to
2: at
0: me.
2: At Concordia University in musical theater. So Nancy Helms was my teacher. She's

0: amazing. Also with Elaine Overholt for the Celine Dion movie that I did.
1: Now let's talk about that, because that's going back over 20 years. That's like 2002?
0: 2008.
1: 2008.
2: So 18 years.
1: You won a Gemini Award for playing Celine Dion.
0: Yes, yes, I did. I won a Gemini Award.
1: That's
2: what an accomplishment.
1: That's not a small thing.
0: Yeah, I'm so lucky that I did, because that's kind of like my calling card for the rest of my life.
1: Now, you had a very unconventional way to try out for that role.
0: Yeah, yeah, it's there on the internet.
1: Is that true? I read this. Is that true?
0: It is true.
1: Okay,
0: it
1: you
0: is
1: gotta
0: true.
1: Tell the audience.
0: So they were looking for an actress like in LA, in New York, in Toronto, in Vancouver, and finally they came to Quebec.
2: Her hometown.
0: Exactly.
2: I mean, where else would you look?
0: Exactly. So I went to Toronto to do the audition, and they liked me. I guess I was the actress that, you know, looked most like her. All the other girls at the audition were like tall and blonde and beautiful, and I was just like, you know.
1: Oh, you're beautiful as well.
0: Well, thank you. Thank you so much. I guess I was just so playful because my director, Jeff Woolnough, he's such a nice guy, and he was so playful in the audition and everything like that he was like, go ahead and do the song. So I told him, I was like, I just came from a play. I was doing a play where that was one of the characters that I had to play was Celine Dion, but as like in drag.
2: Like a drag queen, Celine Dion.
1: So you auditioned for the film as a drag artist doing Celine Dion.
0: Well, it wasn't the whole audition. Like, there's a lot of other scenes. I had to cry.
1: And it worked.
0: Yeah, it worked. Well, I don't know if that's what got me the part, but...
1: Well, you got the part.
0: Yes, I did. Thank goodness I got the part.
2: But was there any hesitation? I mean, I would think the pressure to play someone living, a diva like Celine Dion, I mean, inevitably, you know, the audience will compare you to her.
0: Yes, yes, definitely. And the fact that there was no French, that, like, I wanted to have a French accent.
1: Okay, so I wanted to ask you, can you do the Charlemagne Quebec accent? Like, how did you sound doing it?
0: Well, they didn't let me. I wanted to. Je voulais leur montrer que je pouvais parler Québécois, puis que, you know, I could do, like, a Québécois accent in English, which I have a little bit now. You know, after 33 years of living here.
1: So what do you mean they didn't let you?
0: They didn't let me. They were like, no, this is an international production and it's in English. And we were in like 40 different countries. We're in the movies, in the theaters.
1: So you're like
0: Celine
1: Dion, but like...
0: But, you know...
1: Speaking English?
0: Right. No. Just on English.
1: The way she just said, why?
2: Well, it seems like you definitely channeled her, because it got you a Gemini Award, which is a huge honor.
1: That's our Emmys.
2: It's the Canadian Emmys.
0: Thank you. Yeah.
1: You know, something even greater than that is that you have another accomplishment. You're overcoming some health issues that you've had and some challenges, and looks like you're coming out on top with this.
0: Yes, very. It's like walking a tightrope. It's like being a sailboat, and I constantly have to be, you know, adjusting my diet. I can't really just eat anything. I have to always be, you know, checking, Googling, like, what's the sugar content in everything that I'm eating. I have basically, there's like a list of medications, including like antidepressants, anti-anxieties.
1: Your health condition was what that caused all that?
0: Basically, it's like a list of various medications, just like antibiotics.
1: Right.
0: You know how they kind of like just destroy all the bacteria
2: in your
0: gut biome? Like, this is really the new area of research in medicine, is the gut, like the gut-skin axis, the gut-brain axis. Like,
1: so it was your whole digestive tract in the gut that was your problem?
0: The medication that I was taking, I tried some anti-anxiety medication, and it's on the list of medications that completely change and basically destroy the gut biome for decades. So it's been 4 years now since I stopped that medication, and I'm still dealing with the aftermath on my gut. So I have something called dysbiosis, which is like my gut biome is totally out of balance and the bad bacteria have taken over. So this affects my immunity. It affects like all kinds of things, my skin, my like my mood. Like the gut is really... It's like the second brain.
1: Absolutely.
0: They call it the second brain. And now research is like showing that it's just so intimately entwined with

0: mental health and also like skin, all kinds of.
1: You're doing much better now, though.
0: Yep, with a very specific diet. Like I can't have carbs or sugar or fruit.
1: Right.
0: Can't drink alcohol. It's fun. It's fun. It's like meat and salad every day.
1: You have a track that you redid. It's an older track and you redid it. It actually was a ballad and you've made it into a dance song with a very provocative title. Something that means a lot to you is called Lawless Children. Talk to us about that song.
0: Well, I was studying with a Mohawk longhouse for like 15 years.
1: In Kahnawake?
0: In Kahnawake, yeah. Mm-hmm. And they were always talking about the great law of peace, which was the
1: peacemaker.
0: Yeah, right. The Five Nations Confederacy. Right. And so the law and obviously, you know, how they had been treated was like for them, it was kind of like outside of the law. Mm-hmm. So it was a song kind of inspired by that. My friend Ishmael Mez from Palmis Productions. Palmis, which means palm tree in Creole.
1: Mm-hmm.
0: He usually does like Haitian music and that sort of
1: Compa,
0: thing.
1: But,
0: yeah,
1: right.
0: Zouk, Afrobeat, all kinds of amazing songs.
1: I've heard
0: songs.
1: The original and it was beautiful, but I really like how you guys have redone this track.
0: Yeah, it was all him.
1: It's a great beat.
0: He just remixed it all. So thanks.
1: You ready, Sabrina?
2: I'm ready.
1: All right, so our guest, excuse me, for New Music Tuesdays today is Montreal's own Christina Khawi, singer-songwriter, creator, actress, who can also do a Charlemagne Quebec accent as well if you give her a chance. Here's a new one called Lawless Children.

0: That one is called Lawless Children. That is Montreal's own Christine Howie on that track. Playing guitar, by the way, on that track as well.
1: You got some live dates coming up.
2: Yes,
1: I do. What's going on? Where are you going to be at?
2: July 12th, I'm going to be at the Festival Portugal International de Montréal.
1: Nice. Hopefully, yeah. We'll be there as well for a live remote. That would be fun.
2: Yeah. Going to be playing with Brianna Caroli and Hanser Santos Gomez.
1: Fantastic.
2: We're
1: going to
2: be doing some bossa nova, some sertanejo.
1: That's your percussion. He's right on the other side of the glass.
2: Mm-hmm.
1: That's going to be great. And you play with a big band as well. You do big band jazz and all that.
2: Yes, I'm a singer for a 17-piece big band. We do swing and jazz and some bossa nova, also some Latin jazz. It's called Blue Monday's Jazz Orchestra.
1: Nice.
2: With Brian Fong as our leader, our band director.
1: Now, I was supposed to go to one of your shows and I had a previous engagement and it was a really unique type of venue. It's like on Sherbrooke,
2: yeah,
1: right?
2: It was
1: Sherbrooke
2: at the St. Thomas Church.
1: It and they turned that into like a concert hall. Like it's...
2: Yeah, kind of.
0: Oh, acoustics must be amazing.
2: Yeah, it was nice. It was in the church basement. It was a fundraiser for the church. So it was kind of
1: very
2: kind of
1: nice. That's Christine Cowie, Lawless Children, remaking of an older song that's going to be streaming in a couple of weeks on Spotify, iTunes, and all that stuff. And they can hear some of your older material as well. San, just beautiful stuff. Shout out to your brother Sammy and your sister.
2: My sister Nadine, yeah.
1: They all work with you.
2: They have a project of children's music that is so cute. It's called Sing with Nadine.
1: Mm-hmm.
2: And they're doing really, really well. I have like 1,000 listens on 1,000 streams.
1: And they collaborate with you on your music as well.
2: My brother, yeah.
1: That's fantastic.
2: My brother does, yeah.
1: Christine, thank you so much for joining us.
2: Thank you so much, Duke and Sabrina.
0: Thank you so much for being here. Another edition of New Music Tuesday. Love discovering and meeting new talent, especially local talent. There's just so much talent here in the city. And Duke, you're going to be back after 4 o'clock. Brand new music from maybe a group that people would not expect.
1: The Rolling Stones.
0: They are still making new music. All right, Duke, we'll chat after 4 o'clock. Right now, let's go to Lita for a look at the roads.
3: Which is doing very well. I'm talking about, of course, the delightful DeCary, named by Karen. Thank you. Also, if you're traveling the Metropolitan, the removal of the Saint-Laurent problem, gone. So everything is pretty good in that area. We still have a delay on the 136 East, despite the fact that the truck is finally gone. And easy on the XO trains. It's also easy for the REM, too. And Metro also functioning very well.
0: It's mostly cloudy, 25 degrees right now in Montreal. Tonight down to 12 with a few clouds. I'm Sabrina Marindola. Stay with us. Coming up, we'll chat with Pride Montreal about this year's lineup. It's a special edition, the 20th anniversary. News is next.
4: This is CBC News. Good afternoon. It's 3:30. I'm Simon Nakanishny with your CBC News from Montreal. The city of Montreal is spending millions on a new water retention basin in an effort to reduce the risk of flooding. The giant concrete vat will be located in the Sud-West borough and be able to hold up to 15 million liters of rainwater and wastewater. Natalia Weichsel has the details.
5: It looks like it does so much damage.
6: Don Haslett is walking his dog near Oscar Peterson Park, not far from where the new basin will go. He's lived in Montreal for 3 years now and says he's noticed just how bad the flooding can be.
5: And some people have been flooded more than once.
6: To help address the issue, the city has signed a nearly $70 million contract to construct a large water retention basin in the Sud-West. It'll be underground and have a capacity equivalent to 6 Olympic-sized swimming pools. Executive Committee member Alan D'Souza says it'll help reduce the risk of flooding during heavy rains.
7: We live in an urban environment where weather is changing, and we can do the best of our ability to adapt.
6: Jean-Luc Martel is an engineering professor at the École de Technologie Supérieure.
8: So it's a concrete chamber where water will accumulate.
6: He says construction of a basin like this one will be very costly. Martel says he's not surprised the city is also investing in other flood prevention measures, like sponge parks.
8: Because these are much less expensive.
6: Construction on the basin begins this summer and should wrap up in 2 years' time, giving floodwaters a place to flow that isn't residents' basements. Natalia Weichsel, CBC News, Montreal.
4: Condolences are pouring in following the death of a 3-year-old girl in an inflatable play structure accident in LaSalle.

0: well. The incident happened on Sunday afternoon during a church party in Willett Park. Sudden high winds sent the bouncy castle flying with kids and parents still inside. 11 people were injured, including the child who was taken to hospital in critical condition. Today, Quebec's coroner's office said it was notified of the girl's death and will launch an investigation. Quebec's domestic security minister, Yann Lafrenière, took a moment to offer his condolences today at the National Assembly. And in a social media post, Mayor Soraya Martinez-Frada said her thoughts are with the family, her loved ones, and the community. A fire ban is now in effect in several regions of the province, including the Abitibi. It comes as the fire danger continues to increase throughout the region due to sunny and dry conditions. Témiscaming's fire safety director, Pierre Bélanger, welcomes the ban.
1: We have people that come from other provinces that have cottages here, and they don't pay attention to if there's a fire ban or they're not properly educated. Now what they've done is educating people through videos by the SAPFEU, which show people to put their wood 2 meters away from their camps, clean their gutters.
0: All updates on the fire bans, including an interactive map, can be found on SAPFEU's website or via their app. Thousands of taxi drivers are hoping to take their quest for more compensation to the Supreme Court of Canada. They say the province owes them a lot more money than Quebec gave them after deregulating the industry several years ago. It all started when the province allowed rideshare companies like Uber to operate here, something the drivers say destabilized their industry. Jenna Bedoso has that story.
2: We've been around for a long time, and we're trying to stay afloat.
3: When Joel Russo purchased his permit for $50,000 25 years ago, he had no idea it would lose all its value one day. In 2019, Quebec eliminated the taxi permit system and paid out millions in compensation to taxi drivers. For Russo and the 7,000 drivers in the class action lawsuit, it wasn't enough.
2: They just paid me back the initial cost. The inflation was not factored in. The fact that the permits were worth 2, 3, 4 times more the amount wasn't given to us.
3: The taxi permits were heavily regulated by the province and increased in value over time, allowing owners to sell them or rent them out. But the plaintiff's lawyer, Bruce Johnston, says those who got their permits decades ago never got the value of their property when the system was abolished.
4: But this questions the rule of law. If the government can abolish your property and not pay you what it's worth, that's extremely destabilizing. It's extremely worrisome.
3: Johnston wants the Supreme Court to review a 2024 decision from Quebec's Court of Appeal that found permits were a privilege rather than private property. He says he hopes the High Court will hear their case so drivers can be compensated fairly. Jenna Bedoso, CBC News, Montreal.
0: Quebec is putting plans back on track to expand Montreal's convention center. Premier Christine Fréchette says Palais des Congrès is a centerpiece in promoting the city. But she says the province can't pay the bill on its own. It will require buy-in from the federal and municipal governments along with the private sector. The site hosted 280 events last year, bringing in an estimated $277 million. But officials say they have to turn away dozens of major international gatherings because of a lack of space. And the 2026 Walter Cup champions are in Ottawa today and met with Prime Minister Mark Carney earlier. The Montreal Victoire beat the Ottawa Charge to take home the Professional Women's Hockey League Championship. It was the first time that a Canadian team won the Walter Cup. Goalie Anne-Renée Desbiens says she hopes the victory inspires everyone to pursue their dreams, even if that's not possible just yet.
5: It's a big day for women's sport. It's a big day for women's, not only all across Canada, but all over the world. So we are so thankful for the lights you were able to shine on us.
0: Team captain Marie-Philippe Poulin-Grimpe gifted a Victoire jersey to the Prime Minister on behalf of the championship team. And that was the CBC News.
6: Thank you very much, Simon Akineshny from the CBC Montreal Newsroom. I'm Sabrina Marindola. The Victoire jersey is now in Ottawa. Does anyone see the irony there as the Victoire took on and beat the Ottawa Charge for that cup and for that victory?
0: It's a nice jersey too, I gotta say.
6: It is. It's one that,
0: it looks good.
6: Yeah.
0: I don't know what the Ottawa Charge won. I can't see it off the top of my head, but I just know that, it is the first Canadian team to win the Walter Cup. I think it deserves its place in the nation's capital.
6: Yeah, I agree. I completely agree. Making history here with that big win. And I will now just all fill you in because I was doing some computing yesterday, Simon and Lita, because we have had our Let's Go NHL bracket.
0: Oh.

0: You forgot about that, right? Because you filled it out before your trip to Greece. I mean, we all did this before the playoffs started.
1: Yeah, I think I did terribly.
0: So I've been keeping tabs, and I was saying it's not for money. We don't bet. We just do it for bragging rights. And I said the winner. Well, I'll go through the CBC prize closet, and I thought the winner could get a pair of CBC socks.
2: Nice.
0: The socks are great.
1: Tote bag or something.
0: Exactly. Some goodies from the CBC prize closet. And so... I hate to tell you, I won the bracket. Hey. Can you imagine?
2: Nice.
0: It's the one who doesn't watch during the regular
2: congratulations.
0: Season who wins the bracket.
1: Amazing. Well, hip, hip, congratulations hooray. On that. You know,
0: well, okay. I there's nothing to congratulate. I don't think it takes a particular skill to win an NHL bracket. It was all fluke.
1: Yeah.
0: But I'm feeling good about my bracket.
1: And now you get the socks.
0: And now I get the socks.
2: And they're nice. Those socks.
0: They're good looking socks.
2: They are.
0: They're red.
1: So what was your secret? Did you get off on a good foot or? Got on the right foot.
0: The right foot. Exactly.
1: Not the left.
0: No, exactly. Exactly. You know, yeah, I'll be always getting off on the right foot now that I won those CBC socks.
2: Yay.
1: That's it.
0: So, yeah. So there you go. So, okay, folks, the NHL bracket is over. We don't even need to know who wins the cup because none of us picked those two teams to
1: really?
0: Win the
1: no
0: cup.
1: Oh, really? No one? Did everyone pick Montreal?
0: No, I picked Carolina for the final. So this is what gave me a little bit of an edge. I had... One team make it all the way and one team almost make it all the
1: Pretty
0: way.
1: Smart.
0: So there you go.
2: And are you watching tonight?
0: So this is it. So now tonight is round one. Maybe I'll take a peek. Watch is a strong word.
2: I will take a peek. That's it. We'll glance over every now and then. We'll check. I think I have a pop-up that comes up and will tell me.
0: Oh, that's great.
2: You know, just a pop-up. So whatever I'm doing, which will be important, such as, you know, filling a dishwasher, stuff like that, it'll pop up. And that's all I need.
0: And then you can be up to date.
2: Yeah.
0: Yeah. I'm going to give everybody socks. So there you go.
1: Oh, okay.
0: We're all
1: Sweet.
0: Getting, everyone who
2: Yay.
0: Took part in the bracket will get socks. Simon, okay. We will chat in an hour. That's Simon Akineshny from the CBC Montreal Newsroom. Yeah, Simon did pretty poorly, I have to say. It was not even in the top half. Lita, you did pretty well, actually.
2: I did?
0: You did.
2: Oh, I'm very happy
0: with that.
2: You
0: came in second place.
2: Well, thank you. Thank you. I'm happy about that. I love the socks. I'm happy that you won. This is just a fun thing to do. What's our next bracket, by the way? Are we going to do for, you know, maybe...
0: Oh. Lita, I mean, this could be endless. We could do the tennis in Montreal.
2: Yes.
0: We just pick a sport. Then
2: okay.
0: We could do FIFA.
2: All right. We're going to do it all then. We'll make up these little these brackets
0: I hope our colleagues at the prize closet are not listening right now. We're going to raid the whole closet.
2: But we, you know what? We'll reach out for text help too on all sorts of things. Bird Nerd's coming up soon, isn't it? And I mean...
0: Later this week?
2: Yeah.
0: Thursday.
2: So all this is very exciting. On the roads... And it is something to do. You know, you get stuck in traffic, you hang out with us. And by the way, did you hear? Karen has figured it out. It's delightful to carry when it's good. And when it's bad, it's darn to carry. So right now...
0: I like delightful. Delightful's a good one.
2: Yeah. And we're still in delightful mode. And especially in the southbound direction where you have the usual, you know, when everybody is crowded around the Jean Talon exit, that's where everybody wants to get off all at once. And it is a cool exit. But if you are heading also onto the 20. It's pretty typical from Angrignon over to First and also to the Mercier Bridge, typical. And that's slowing. It's very narrow in that corridor down the 138. And don't forget, one lane per direction this weekend, one lane per direction also next weekend. And we'll tell you, we'll talk REM a little bit later on. Not now. We have so much to do and accomplish. And plus, we have to remove a problem, another one on the 136. But this westbound direction. This is through the Turcotte Interchange.
0: Okay. Lita, thank you very much. I do like delightful to carry. Thank you to Karen for that suggestion. And we love when to carry is well behaved and when it's a smoother ride for you. So Lita has her look at all the cameras there. She'll keep filling you in on this Tuesday afternoon commute. Right now it is 3:41. Welcome to Let's Go. The lineup for Fierté Montréal's 20th anniversary festivities is now out. It was announced today. Events celebrating the 2S LGBTQ plus community range from discussions to drag shows. There's a mix of everything. And this is happening in multiple locations, including in the Village, at Place Amélie Gamelin, and at the Olympic Park's Esplanade. Now, the festival this year runs from July the 31st to August the 9th. And

0: The team at Pride Montreal says this anniversary edition also marks a new chapter for the nonprofit. Joining me now are a couple of guests. Higino Montero is the acting executive director of Fierté Montréal. Higino, good afternoon to you. Welcome.
1: Thank you. Thank you.
0: It's great to have you in studio. And also joining us around the table, Catherine Girard-Lantagne, who is the head of programming for Pride Montreal Festival 2026. Catherine, good afternoon to you.
2: Thank you. Thank you for the invitation.
0: You are both so smiley, you are energetic. How are you feeling about 20 years of Pride? As you know, I'll start with you.
1: Yeah, we are great and very proud of this edition, because it was, as you said, it's a new chapter for us, but also for our team, but also for 2LGBTQ+ communities in Montreal. So we are very proud with this programming. I'm proud to share this step with my colleague, Catherine, but also all the team of Fierté Montréal. So yeah, we are just proud today.
0: Catherine, what about you?
2: So proud and so excited, because it's my first year in the team.
0: Yeah, I was thinking, both of you were not here 20 years ago.
2: No,
0: or you don't know enough to have been here 20 years ago.
2: No, but Higino was in the team for the last 4 years.
1: Yeah, exactly.
2: For me, it's my first year. I'm very excited because, you know, in Montreal, there are so talented artists from different category, from different discipline. And this year we made a special effort to program a local artist, because this 20th anniversary is important for us, but important for the community. And if there wasn't an artist from Montreal since the beginning, we will not celebrate the 20th anniversary today.
0: It would not have been able to keep going.
2: A huge place. We made a huge place for the local artists today, this year.
0: So tell me a little bit about that. Who is going to be performing on these stages?
2: Many artists. More than 1,050 artists just in the Pôle du Village, which is on St. Catherine Street between Papineau and Saint-Hubert. We have three locations: La Seine des Jardins-Gamelin, Parc Émilie-Gamelin. We have La Place du Village and La Seine Loto-Québec, which is our main stage, outdoor stage. All the shows are free, and every day we have a programming from 5 p.m. to 10 p.m. And we have pop music with les pop stars de la queer de Montréal, the DJs. We have folk music with Germaine, a feminine collective. We have a circus with Matt Daddy Paul. You know, many kind of show, opera with Les Reines du Drame.
0: Every genre here.
2: Every
0: gender,
2: every style, exactly. Pop music, more cabaret,
0: DJs,
2: drag, of course, drag queen, drag king. It's a lot of different propositions this year.
0: Yeah. Oh, go ahead, Higino. You want to add to that?
1: We also are the Olympic Stadium, which is very important for us too. We have three nights at the Olympic Stadium. So we have one night with 100% drag. It's a very famous drag show in Montreal. I think it's one of the biggest in North America. We also have the Migati Dance. It's a new version of the Migati Dance. And we will have the chance and the opportunity to dance with a lot of people from Montreal and outside of Montreal. But we also have the big anniversary show on the Saturday. So it's very special. It's a special occasion to just celebrate together. We have, for example, Money, which is a local DJ, which we love a lot. We also have, for the Migati Dance, Sydney Sarajeva, Red Bourgeois, DJ Sam, but also Fran Albuquerque from Brazil. We have a lot of amazing artists, queer artists, and we are very proud to have this.
2: From Montreal and from around the
1: world.
2: And a great mix of all talented
0: people. You know, you mentioned before, you used the phrase new chapter.
1: Yeah.
0: Let's get into that, because you are coming in at a time, I mean, you're taking the reins after a few tempestuous years. There was some controversy, some conflict that surrounded the festival and Pride. Why did you want to take this on?
1: You know, it's a little bit complicated, because we have a thing to do. We have a lot of responsibilities as a Pride movement, as a Pride organization. This

0: here, we're trying to be more grassroots because we are thinking that Pride is not just a festival, it's also a protest. Pride was a protest, but Pride is also and still a protest. It's the occasion to have fun, but it's also the occasion to show your support to the queer communities. And when we are talking about the new chapter, we are talking about maybe a new chapter that be a more responsible, but also we are trying to highlight the history of our movement, the history of our communities. We want to be more respectful with this history, but also we want to be not scared about name the oppression that we can observe in Canada, but also in North America, but also in the world. We want to be more vocal about, for example, the oppression. We want to have the festival as an opportunity to have fun, but stand for our rights and for 2S LGBTQ plus people.
1: You're the executive director now. Previously, though, some of the criticism was that, you know, who does Fierté Montréal really represent? Some groups said they didn't feel seen or they didn't feel represented. Last year, some groups went off and formed their own festivities and their own events. How do you now build those bridges and make sure that people do feel seen within this group? Yeah.
0: I think, the groups raised their voices, and I think it was an opportunity for us as an organization to rethink our role and just be very humble about our responsibility, about our role. So I think we just listened people, and we met people too. We met a lot of people this year. We met a lot of people.
1: You put a committee in place too.
0: Sorry?
1: You put a committee in place as well to check in with people. You put an advisory committee.
0: Yeah, exactly. We put two advisory committees, one in programming, because it was really important to include artists and collectives around the table, but also with the local groups, 2S LGBTQ plus group, just because it's really important for us to be in the in a logical that is very inclusive with the groups. We want the groups around the table because we don't pretend to have the unique voice for the community. So we want to just listen a lot of people. So we met a lot of people. We have two advisory committees. Try to be more humble about this, but also we want to acknowledge and recognize our responsibility as a movement, as a pride movement, a pride organization. So a lot of groups are coming back, but also a lot of groups want to be reassured. Because it's completely normal because reparation take time, so we want to respect that and acknowledge that, but we want to work with everybody because it's our role as an organization to be inclusive for everyone.
1: Catherine, you're nodding.
2: And I think that I think the position of Fierté, there is a place for everybody. There is a place for every group, every voice. And we are one of these, but not the only one. And that's the first position we decide to have with the others and respect how they want to do things and when and with who. And I think there's a place for everybody. Yeah.
1: So 20 years later, and just before we go, I'll ask you both, Igino and Catherine, what is Pride in 2026?
0: I think, Pride is the perfect occasion to have fun and stand up for the 2S LGBTQ plus communities.
1: Catherine, for you?
2: The same. A time to have fun, to celebrate, and to be together, and to be proud.
1: Pride is happening from July 31st to August the 9th in Montreal. Igino and Catherine, thank you so much for stopping by. Sounds like your summer will be jam-packed, very busy leading up to the festival. Thank you both so much for coming in.
2: Thank you for the invitation.
1: Igino Montero is the acting executive director of Fierté Montréal, and Catherine Girard-Lantagne is the head of programming for Pride Montreal, the 2026 edition. It is 20 years.

0: This is a remix of Silence by Sarai, and Sarai will be performing in Montreal. It's part of the Pride Montreal Festival, so that performance will be on August the 4th. Let's go to Lita. She has some hot spots for you out there.
1: A bit of a delay right now, 30 East, with a stalled school bus at Matt in the right-hand lane. A bit of a delay, 215 in the northbound direction at De La Seigneurie. It's also a stall in the right-hand lane.
0: Time now for your latest business news. It's 3:53. This is Let's Go on CBC Radio 1. Chris Edwards is here from the business desk. Hi, Chris. Good afternoon.
2: Good afternoon, Sabrina.
0: Let's start off with trade talks here, because Canada-U.S. Trade Minister Dominique Leblanc, he is in Washington today. He's talking trade negotiations. Any inkling at this point how they're going?
2: Somewhat of an inkling. We're now less than a month out from the July 1st CUSMA deadline. That's the day by which Canada, the U.S., and Mexico have to decide whether to renew CUSMA, the Canada-U.S.-Mexico trade agreement, or renegotiate it. Today, Canada reaffirmed that they're calling for it to be renewed. Mexico did the same thing just a little while ago, though Prime Minister Carney has acknowledged the trade issues the U.S. has with Canada. The Americans have listed 30 different disagreements with us, so there will be negotiations in the coming weeks regardless. Now, of those issues, one of the biggest is auto manufacturing. President Trump wants more vehicles made in the U.S., but the auto industry is between all three countries. It's very highly integrated. It's a trilateral trade issue. But the Americans have opened talks with Mexico about it and not Canada. I spoke to international trade lawyer Mark Warner about that. He said that's becoming problematic.
3: The Americans and the Mexicans are clearly having discussions about those trilateral issues. And I think Canada would or should want to be at the table for that, because if the US, if the Americans and the Mexicans can agree to those, then they'll just come back to Canada and say, Canada, if you want to be part of the North American auto industry, you're going to agree to this. So yeah, it's not unusual for there to be bilateral negotiations, but to the extent that they're talking about things that should be trilateral in a bilateral context, that ought to be of some concern to Canada.
2: Warner also says that not that much really hinges on the July 1st deadline. Really, the negotiations are going to keep happening before and after that date. So in other words, you're going to be hearing about this all summer long.
0: No doubt. I had no doubt of that, Chris. So we will be on top of it for you here. Let's move on to post-secondary education now. A new university ranking is out. It is reporting that nearly every school in Canada lost ground last year. What's going on?
2: Yes, this is from a report by the World University Rankings, which is one of the larger ranking organizations. It said 37 of Canada's 38 universities fell in their ranking. Only the University of Toronto held its position. It was number 23 in the world. Now, I spoke to two different education experts today about this, and both of them said we shouldn't focus too much on these rankings. They're highly subjective and have all sorts of controversial variables. That said, both of them argued that a chronic lack of funding has become a key challenge for our universities. And that's actually the same reason the president of the university rankings gave for the decline. Michelle Stack, who teaches educational studies at UBC, said, in addition to more funding, schools need to be less competitive amongst each other.
4: Rankings just don't help us improve education. They don't help.

0: us improve the experience for students. They don't help us with ensuring research is high quality. So part of it's government funding, part of it is sharing resources and collaborating with each other rather than universities seeing other universities as in competition with them for rankings that are benchmarked on the United States.
1: Just for context, government funding for Canadian universities has dropped by more than 10% on a per student basis since 2010. And a lot of universities are still dealing with the drop in international student tuition, which Stack says many became way too dependent on. So there's still a rebalancing there as well.
2: All right, Chris, thank you very much. We'll touch base again in an hour. We'll talk about alcohol sales in Canada coming up too. So we'll chat then.
1: Thanks, Sabrina.
2: All right. Thanks, Chris. That is Chris Edwards from the CBC Business Desk. We're coming up to news time, your world this hour, in just a couple of minutes. That's your national and international news. First, though, your local look at the roads and public transit. Here's Lita.
3: And I'm just looking at the 30 East stall. It's a bus. The hood's open. So they're tinkering with it. Hopefully get it up and running. And that's in the right lane on the 30 East, just to Boulevard Matt over on the South Shore. But North Shore, also a problem on the 15 North at De La Seigneurie, and it's been there for a while in the right-hand lane. So the backup is all the way down and through almost to the 440. That is a long, long string of traffic.

0: accessible parking and a new awareness campaign that just launched this week about that. Plus, Duke is here with some new music on this New Music Tuesday. Take in the glorious weather today, 25 degrees. It's mostly cloudy now across much of southern Quebec. Tomorrow, sunny with a high of 28. Summer weather is on the way. We're back after the news.
1: Feel that? That's the thrill of the Northern Super League. And it's back on CBC Gem, with six fierce clubs battling all season long for glory. From coast to coast, Canada's first professional women's soccer league is bringing the heat. 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
3: Jennifer Lawrence is an incredible actor. I mean, she famously beat Meryl Streep for an Oscar back in 2013. But even with all of her success, Jennifer will tell you why not rehearsing and never taking an acting class is actually the key to her success. Jennifer Lawrence will be here.
4: From CBC News, The World This Hour, I'm Tricia Kindleman. Canada has served formal notice it wants to continue its free trade agreement with Mexico and the U.S. Trade Minister Dominic LeBlanc sent a letter to his counterparts from the two nations. It says Canada is ready to renew the CUSMA agreement for another 16 years. But the U.S. has shown a great deal of hesitancy in extending the agreement in recent months. Speaking this morning, Prime Minister Mark Carney says the U.S. has more trade issues with Mexico than with Canada.
5: In terms of the discussions with the U.S., there's a series of issues, technical issues that they have with Mexico, they have with us, which is why there's a bifurcated discussion.
4: Mexico also saying today that it supports the extension of the deal for another 16 years. Ottawa is investing nearly $10 billion over the next 10 years into Quebec's infrastructure. The money comes from two federal funds, and it will be used for everything from modernizing hospitals across the province to improving roads and public transit. The exact projects will be identified in cooperation with the provincial government. Some of the 30 beluga whales remaining at Ontario's Marineland could be sent to Spain. The animal's fate had been in limbo since the amusement park in Niagara Falls closed its doors 2 years ago. Ottawa says it now endorses the rescue plan floated by several aquariums. Lisa Shing reports.
6: The Department of Fisheries and Oceans says it has issued some of the special permits necessary for the 30 remaining belugas at Marineland to cross international borders. It has also approved an aquarium in Spain, Oceanographic Valencia, as one of the facilities that could take some of them. The others, Georgia Aquarium and Shedd Aquarium in Chicago, as well as two SeaWorld locations in California. The Spanish facility has animal rescue experience. It worked to rescue two whales from an active war zone in Ukraine 2 years ago. The future of the animals at Marineland have been uncertain as the former amusement park faces financial and regulatory hurdles. The U.S.-based Association of Zoos and Aquariums tells CBC News there are still several steps and permits before a rescue can begin, including medical checks to make sure the whales are healthy enough to travel. Lisa Shing, CBC News, Toronto.
4: A new report finds American tech giants are too dominant in the Canadian cloud computing market, but authors say the solution may not be homegrown alternatives. Business reporter Anis Hadari explains.
7: This kind of reliance and dependency is problematic.
8: Curtis McCord co-authored a new report from the Canadian Anti-Monopoly Project that says it's not enough to just introduce Canadian alternatives to Google, Microsoft, or Amazon. Those companies, called hyperscalers, may need to be pushed and regulated to ensure customers can take their business elsewhere at a reasonable cost.
7: If we don't pursue interoperability, Canadian providers would just replicate the same problems of dependency and lock-in that we have now, and it doesn't leave the government or businesses in any way better off.
9: It's not easy.
8: But University of Waterloo economist Joel Blitt points out that it'd be difficult, especially on the AI front.
9: You know, different hyperscalers might provide different AI models. If you're using that one that's not on the other provider, well, you can't just switch.
8: A draft copy of Canada's federal AI strategy mentions working on shared standards, but details aren't confirmed. Anis Hadari, CBC News, Calgary.
4: The 2026 Walter Cup champions are in Ottawa today for a meeting with Prime Minister Mark Carney. The Montreal Victoire beat the Ottawa Charge to take home the Professional Women's Hockey League Championship. Goalie and Renee Desbiens says she hopes the victory inspires everyone to pursue their dreams, even if that dream is not possible yet.
10: It's a big day for women's sport. It's a big day for women's, not only all across Canada, but all over the world. So we are so thankful for the lights you were able to shine on us.
4: Team captain Marie-Philippe Poulin gifted a Victoire jersey to the Prime Minister on behalf of the team. And that is The World This Hour. For news anytime, you can visit our website, cbcnews.ca. For CBC News, I'm Tricia Kindleman.
11: Hi, good afternoon. 25 degrees right now in Montreal at Trudeau Airport. It's 26 downtown. I'm Sabrina Marindola, and welcome to the Tuesday edition of Let's Go, Hour 2. Coming up in the 4 o'clock hour, we'll tell you about a new awareness campaign that gets underway today. The point here is to urge people to respect parking spaces reserved for people with reduced mobility. We're going to hear from someone who uses a wheelchair about why your collaboration matters so much. Also, we have more new music by the Rolling Stones. Duke will share in less than 5 minutes. So let's do it. Let's go.

0: roads in and around Montreal right now. Lita, yes. How are commuters doing this afternoon?
1: You know what? Not bad. It's a beautiful day. There are a couple of sticky spots. We've talked about the 15 because of the issue at in the Mirabel area. There's another issue, though, on the 640 eastbound at Grande Allée with a stalled vehicle. So there are a lot of those around. And you know that bus that was in trouble on the 30 eastbound, well, in trouble, was having engine problems. So they have the hood up, the hood's down, and it should be moving along at this point. I'm hoping it's down because they fixed it. But it is just after Highway 10, and it looks like it's almost on its way. Certainly, they didn't transfer anyone off the bus. I'm actually not sure if it was a full bus. So, but it is still busy in the area of the 30 in the westbound direction, just after Highway 10. And you're going to find the 10 is slow at Highway 30 also. And I think that might be a lot of people trying to get on to the 30 from the 10. The 15, busy from De La Vérendrye, public transit working very well. And I do have to add, you know, they have special designated seats

0: on public transit, please vacate those seats for people who need them more, either for mobility reasons. Sometimes people get on and they're 8 months pregnant. They deserve to sit down. Trust me on that one. Okay? Enough said.
1: You heard it from Lita. Yeah. Do not even think twice. Just offer your seat.
0: Just offer it. Yeah,
1: absolutely.
0: It's an uncomfortable time, so you want them to be more comfortable than you.
1: Oh, yeah.

0: other person got there first, but let me go first. And I thought, oh, that's so nice. I saw people letting each other in and trafficked.
1: That's nice.
0: I don't know if it's the weather or what. I think people today, anyway, from what I've observed, people being pretty courteous out there. And
1: great.
0: So, yes, let's make it contagious. Let's spread that. 25 degrees tonight, 12 degrees with just a few clouds. And then tomorrow, sunny. Sunrise will be at 5:08. A little breezy tomorrow, a high of 28 degrees. The UV index rises. Today it was 7. Tomorrow will hit 8 or very high. Thursday, more sunny skies with a high of 29. And a little bit of a shift in the forecast for Friday. We were expecting another sunny, hot day. It will be hot, but mostly overcast. It's going to be gray on Friday, cloudy skies with a high of 27. And then the weekend looks like we're expecting some showers throughout the weekend, Saturday and Sunday, with showers, highs in the mid-20s, around 25. It is time for music. And on Tuesdays here, we celebrate brand new music that's just out. So here is Duke. This is your pick of the day.

Hi, Sabrina. My pick of the day today for New Music Tuesdays is the Rolling Stones with In the Stars. This is the first single by the legendary English rock band from their new forthcoming album, Foreign Tongues, due out on July 10th on Polydor Records. This is also a double A-side with the single Rough and Twisted, which had been released a couple of months ago as a limited quantity 12-inch vinyl single. The Rolling Stones released it as The Cockroaches, a pseudonym they often use when performing surprise live gigs in smaller venues, something they've done quite often in Toronto when preparing for big tours. Foreign Tongues is produced by five-time Grammy winner and New York knob turner Andrew Watt. Andrew Watt is best known for his work with Justin Bieber, Lady Gaga, Elton John, and countless others. Guests on Foreign Tongues include Steve Winwood, Robert Smith of The Cure, Chad Smith of the Red Hot Chili Peppers, and Sir Paul McCartney. Their late drummer Charlie Watts is featured on a track recorded before he passed away in 2021. The Stones at this point are Mick Jagger, Keith Richards, and Ronnie Wood. Bassist Daryl Jones and drummer Steve Jordan have recorded and toured with the Stones for over 30 years. At this point, it's beyond me as to why they haven't been made official members of the band and featured on the album covers with them, since Bill Wyman no longer is a member of the Rolling Stones and Charlie Watts has passed away. It has nothing to do with them not being founding members, since Ronnie Wood is not a founding member either, being the third guitarist in the band to join the group after Brian Jones and Mick Taylor. I suppose that would be a better question for Mick and Keith. Now, the music video for In the Stars uses AI to make the Stones look like they're 20 years old again. Hey, everyone does it nowadays. No biggie. But the sound. Man, the sound. The guitar riffs sound fresh and new again. Heck, Mick Jagger's voice sounds like he's 25 again. Reminiscent of the Start Me Up era of 81 or the It's Only Rock and Roll period of 74. This politically charged track with pretty cool backup harmonies makes the Glimmer Twins and Ron Wood sound youthful again. Nice guitar solo, Mr. Wood. Not bad for guys in their late 70s and early 80s. So, my pick of the day today for New Music Tuesdays. The album comes out July 10th. It's called Foreign Tongues. Here's the Rolling Stones with In the Stars.

0: That sounds pretty new and fresh to me. I still think Mick Jagger sounds great. They're the Rolling Stones in the Stars. Brand new music on this New Music Tuesday. It's 4:15. Let's get an update on the roads. Here's Lita.
1: With so many stalled vehicles, there are more. There's one on 13 southbound at Hickmore. That's in the right-hand lane. I mean, it's going slow there anyway, but you will have that, an extra delay, extra couple of minutes. And the 40 eastbound too at Côte-de-Liesse, we have a stall off to the left-hand side. That's another very busy area as people make their way home or through the Decarie interchange. And the delay is backing to about the Cavendish area, but right through the interchange, also on Côte-de-Liesse, right through the interchange, talking Decarie interchange, of course. And if you do need to head to northbound on 15, another stalled vehicle just around the 640 off to the right-hand side. So at least they are in the right-hand lane.
0: It is 25 degrees right now at Trudeau Airport. It's 26 in downtown Montreal. I don't know what it's like out there. I have not been out since early this morning. Lita, you said it's gorgeous out there.
1: Yes.
0: I just got my monthly email that I get from Environment Canada, and it gives me a recap of the previous month, if we've beat any records or just the kind of month it's been weather-wise, and I get an outlook for the current month. So just fresh in my inbox here. The recap for the month of May in Quebec, the Eastern Townships region, cooler than usual temperatures.
1: Okay.
0: I don't think that will surprise anyone. In Quebec City, this was the second coolest month of May on record since 1992.
1: Yes, I can believe that.
0: Yeah. And in Montreal, we did have

0: slightly lower than average temperature, slightly more than half a degree lower than usual. The daytime high in May was 13.3 degrees. Normally, it's about 13.9, 14 degrees. So slightly cooler this month. And when it comes to June,
1: yes,
0: here's what we can expect. So June is expected to be characterized by general warmer weather and drier than normal conditions, which is what we will see this week, saying the first half of June expected to be marked by temperatures well above seasonal.
1: Bring it on.
0: That's it. Right now, we're at about 4 degrees above average. By tomorrow, we'll be 6 degrees above average. That will continue much of the week. And then the second half of the month,
1: okay,
0: once we get to mid-June late, and beyond, then it will be more variable. Temperatures will go back closer to normal. And precipitation amounts, those will move closer to normal in the final days of the month.
1: Okay. When you say back to normal, does that mean the temperature will be hot?
0: Exactly. So okay, we're going to have above average until the end of the month.
1: And a lot of rain?
0: Very dry June, and we'll catch up on the rain at the end of the month.
1: Fine.
0: But drier than usual, and therefore, Environment Canada is saying if this trend is what persists here, it could create conditions favorable to forest fires, because we are expecting to have a dry June with above average temperature. So this is your outlook. Of course, we keep watching the weather here every day. And so we will see what June shall bring us. But so far, this first week of June, I'm liking it. I
1: love this.
0: Yeah.
1: Really, it's nearly perfect.
0: And we'll take it, because we have no choice. Whatever Mother Nature gives us is what we have to deal with. But I am enjoying this daytime high today of 25 degrees. All right. Right now it's 19 minutes past 4 o'clock. I'm Sabrina Marandola. If you are a driver, fess up. Let me know on the text line. Have you ever parked, whether it is on purpose or maybe by accident, in an accessible parking space without a valid permit? You can text me, 514-566-9066. A new campaign begins today. It urges people to respect parking spaces reserved for people with reduced mobility. Now, the group behind it is a Spinal Cord and Motor Disability Quebec. It wants to remind motorists why accessible parking spaces matter, and also the impact that it has when they are misused, and what happens when you don't have a valid permit and still park there. Joining me now is Clément Badra, who is a member of the Groupe Moelle Épinière et Motricité Québec. He is also a wheelchair user and joins us now on the line. Clément, good afternoon. Welcome to the show.
2: Thank you for having me.
0: This annual campaign, tell me a little bit more about the need for it. I mean, is there a lot of misuse, would you say, of the accessible parking spaces?
2: Well, I mean, I'm not only going to talk about it from my personal experience, but I was this morning at a press conference where we had the SPVM and the Agence de Mobilité Durable there, and they told us that between the two of them, they issued 40,000 tickets this year just in Montreal.
0: Just this year so far? It's only June.
2: Last year, well, in 2025.
0: Okay, for the whole year of 2025, gotcha.
2: For the whole year of 2025, 14,000 tickets issued between the two organizations. So it shows that it's unfortunately a practice that is happening pretty often, because we're only talking about the people that were caught in this situation. And I can also tell you from a personal experience that it happens quite regularly, that if I drive somewhere, there is a good chance that if there are a few parking spots available that are disabled parking spots, one of them is going to be used by someone that doesn't have a permit.
0: For you, Clément, so what's it like when you have to head out somewhere with your vehicle?
2: So I'm a bit hard-headed, so I don't stop at those kind of things, but it can be challenging sometimes when you're going in a place where you know it might be a bit harder to find a parking spot, or even in the winter where you're counting on those specific spots, because they're not placed randomly around the city. They're usually placed strategically so that some areas that are more used by wheelchair users are more easily accessible.
0: And yeah, so, they're wider too, right? I mean, often they're near a curb, they're right near an intersection where you have a wider spot, or in a parking lot, it gives you direct access to the door, but they're wider as well, so you can navigate around it.
2: Absolutely. If you're talking about an accessible parking in a parking lot, for example, then they're definitely wider.

0: because we use either a ramp or an arm that's going to come out and put the chair next to the car. And so you need an extra park, an extra space to be able to get out of the car. And if you don't have that space, then you just can't go anywhere.
1: So Clément, does that mean, do you have to research before you head out? Do you do like a Google Street View, or do you call an establishment and ask, hi, do you have wheelchair accessible parking?
0: I do sometimes when I know that it's going to be a trickier situation, but you are right to say that a lot of wheelchair users actually plan their travels ahead. It's always a lot of planning when you're trying to go somewhere with a disability. And so a lot of them count on those spots that they've identified or that have been identified for them. And when they're not there, then it gets discouraging. And sometimes I've known people to give up and turn around and go back home because they couldn't find a spot where they could go out, come out of their car.
1: Have you ever confronted someone or had a conversation with someone who maybe was in one of those spots without the valid permit, without the sign in their dashboard about why they parked there?
0: I have. I'm not someone that gets mad very easily, so I was more about letting them know that they shouldn't be doing this. And they knew, but it's more the classic, it was only going to be a two-second stop. The only thing is that if someone is driving by, they don't know that this car is going to be leaving in 2 seconds. And so you pass by and you try to find another spot somewhere else that's probably further from your situation, from the spot where you want to go. And so it's usually something that the person is not going to be very proud of the situation. They know that what they're doing is not right, but sometimes everyone has done it in the past. You try to find the easiest way forward, and that using a parking spot that you're not supposed to use.
1: Okay, so that's interesting. It's not like, oh, I didn't see the sign, or the snow is covering the sign and I didn't know this was a spot reserved for you. It's just flat out, it was only going to be about a minute. You figure no harm done.
0: Yeah, I've had those interactions. I've had both, but yeah, I've had interactions where people were just like, it's going to be a 2 second stop.
1: So for this campaign, what do you want people to keep in mind?
0: I think it's mostly about education. It's about raising awareness. I think it's a reality that people don't know about a lot. The disabled community is quite invisibilized in our society, and so we don't see people in a wheelchair out and about quite often. And actually, many people stop me when I come out or come into my car because they're surprised of the system I use to be able to do so, because they don't know that exists. And so it's just about letting people know that such systems exist, and that the handicap parking spots are there, built this way for a reason. And it's not just because we want extra space to be able to park just to make the parking easier. It's because we actually needed to be able to get outside of the car.
1: To get out of the vehicle, yeah.
0: Yeah. If I want to take one quick example, if someone using a parking spot that is technically made so that I can come out, then I have to use two parking spots somewhere else, park a bit across the two parking spots so that I'm sure I have enough room. But then I'm the one that's risking a ticket if someone from the agency drives by and see that I'm not parked properly.
1: In terms of just the awareness, or even just the number of available spots, because I'm thinking over the years, you know, a decade ago or maybe two decades ago, you didn't see parking, for example, family parking or parking for pregnant people. I have seen those at malls where, you know, if you have a baby stroller, you might need more space around. So I guess we are seeing more denominations, more types of this accessible parking. But overall, are there enough spaces, Clément, when it comes to getting people easier access?
0: Unfortunately, not quite enough, mostly because we also have an aging population, and more people have a permit because they're getting older, and so the SAEQ gives them out, which is absolutely legitimate. But the situation makes it so that we have more people with permits to be able to use those parking spots, but not more parking spots. And I think the ones for families and pregnant women are great as well, because we obviously have huge enough parking lots for everyone to have space. But I think for people with a disability, it's something to consider moving forward, that the norm should be risen a little bit more because of the aging population.
1: Clément, before we go, what do you want people to keep in mind as this campaign is now launched?
0: It's really, even if it's for 2 seconds, don't park in a handicapped parking spot. It makes

0: things a lot harder when you have a disability. And if you do that, it's already helping out with how society is not built for people in a wheelchair. And so making sure you don't do that is a way to participate in making things easier for everyone.
1: Clément Badra, thank you so much for your time and for sharing your personal story with us. I really appreciate it.
0: Thank you so much for having me. Have a great night.
1: You too. That is Clément Badra, who is a member of the group Moelle Épinière et Motricité Québec. He is also a wheelchair user. You can share your experiences or thoughts, 514-566-9066. Lida, you were nodding your head throughout that whole conversation.
2: Well, yeah. I mean, like, it's just not a place to park. It is not for you. And you asked earlier on, have you ever parked in one of those? I have never. When I've seen people, I've kind of gotten a little bit cross at them. I mean, obviously, I've
1: so you confront people?
2: Yes, yeah. I do. And I haven't screamed at them or said anything nasty, but I confront them and just say it's for someone else, not for you. And at this point, it's just very important that we acknowledge that and leave those spaces. And even, as he said, even for a couple of minutes, it's not okay. So right now that I've stopped that portion of it, I'm on to that delightful Decarie, which is not doing too badly. The other direction, though, should you want to take the 15 south, that's slow. And it is backing up through the Turcotte interchange all the way down to the start of the Champlain Bridge, where I have found another stalled car. And we have plenty of those today. This is, again, in the right-hand lane, but it is just at the start of the Champlain Bridge.

mostly cloudy, 25 degrees. Stay with us. We talk technology. Our tech columnist, Takara Small, will join us. First, though, your news is next with Simon Akinesheny. This is Let's Go on CBC Radio 1.

0: This is CBC News. Good afternoon. It's 4:30. I'm Simon Nakaneshny with your CBC News from Montreal. We begin at the National Assembly, where MNAs have only 8 days left before the end of the legislative session to adopt several bills. Not all of them will make it across the finish line. But Justice Minister Simon Jolin-Barrette is convinced there's enough momentum for his Bill 1, the Constitution Project, to become law. Katsine has more.
1: Get on board, because if they don't get on board, it will be a big mistake.
2: Simon Jolin-Barrette wants the opposition parties along for the ride as he pushes to make his Quebec Constitution project a reality by next week's deadline.
1: We will sit until 10:30 each night this week to adopt that bill. I hope that the opposition party will put the interests of the nation before the interests of their own party.
2: The minister made some amendments, but MNAs haven't studied his legislation since April. The opposition parties were against it, except the Conservatives. And there will be competitions for space on the order paper. The French language minister wants to pass legislation to extend Bill 101 to adult education and vocational programs. The health minister wants to table a bill to ban the sale of energy drinks to kids under 16. But on this front, Conservative MNA Maïté Blanchette-Vézina wants politicians to not rush things.
3: Soyons prudents.
2: PQ leader Paul Saint-Pierre Plamondon says there's too many bills and not enough time.
4: And we're obviously not far enough in the process to have a serious and rigorous work on those issues. It's the same good old CAQ.
2: Cathy Sonnet, CBC News, Quebec City.
0: Meanwhile, four motions from all the political parties of the National Assembly have been adopted today, condemning a gathering of white supremacists in Shawinigan over the weekend. It happened on Saturday in the Mauricie region. According to a photo published on social media and validated by Radio-Canada, there were about 20 participants. Quebec's domestic security minister, Yann Lafrenière, says the fact that a citizen took a photo of the gathering and condemned it is positive.
5: First of all, I'm quite concerned to see that on one hand. On the other hand, I'm happily surprised to see that this is someone that shared

0: this. A concerned citizen that saw that and said, you know what? This is not acceptable. This is not Quebec. So he shared the picture. That's very positive. In terms to establish whether or not it's a hate crime, is it a hate gesture? Is it completely not acceptable? Yes. Is it a hate crime? I'll leave the police to establish that.
1: Lafreniere says police are currently investigating that. Open fires are now prohibited in the Abitibi, the Outaouais, and the Laurentians, northern Quebec, and in other regions. The directive is in effect in or near forests in those regions ahead of seasonably hot and dry conditions. Jenna Bedoso has the details.
2: It'll protect our area, which is all forest.
3: Pierre Bélanger welcomes the fire ban issued by the province and Sopfeu. Témiscamingue's fire safety director has been sharing updates and fire safety videos to his department's Facebook page. He says this ban will help his team's wildfire prevention efforts this season.
2: Our biggest challenge is we have people that come from other provinces that have cottages here, and they don't pay attention to if there's a fire ban or they're not properly educated.
3: A ban is also in effect in the North Shore, the Outaouais, as well as parts of the Mauricie, the Saguenay-Lac-Saint-Jean, and the Laurentians. Sopfeu Fire Information Officer Mélanie Morin says dry conditions are normal for this time of year.
4: In spring, because of that the vegetation is not mature, in the northern portion of the province, much of the humidity in the trees is definitely not present yet.
3: Bélanger advises home and cottage owners to take caution, even with the fire ban in place.
2: Put their wood 2 meters away from their camps, clean their gutters, take all vegetation away from their homes.
3: Updates on the fire bans in the province, including an interactive map, can be found on the Sopfeu website. Geneva Doso, CBC News, Montreal.
1: The Prime Minister is in Longueuil with the Premier announcing that Ottawa is investing nearly $10 billion over the next 10 years into Quebec's infrastructure. The money comes from two federal funds and will be used for everything from modernizing hospitals across the province to improving roads and public transit. The exact projects will be identified in cooperation with the provincial government. And Laval FC Supra Soccer Club is taking advantage of their first official game at Université Laval to gauge demand for pro soccer in the provincial capital. The team is playing its inaugural season in the Canadian Premier League. As Sarah Quetelet reports, it's already looking forward.
5: Laval FC Supra president Rocco Placentino hopes the special game in Quebec City will showcase the provincial capital's talent hub and maybe help get the ball rolling for a professional soccer club in the city.
6: Oh, it'd be amazing. It's a rivalry, right? We could create the soccer version of the Nordiques against the Canadians.
5: Philippe Bernard, the executive director of the Quebec Regional Soccer Association, agrees.
7: C'est pour ça qu'il faut continuer à marteler le message qu'on a besoin d'investisseurs pour avoir une équipe à Québec.
5: That's why we need to keep hammering the message that we need investors to have a team in Quebec, he says.
7: Ce match avec le FC Supra peut être un élément déclencheur important.
5: And the FC Supra game in the provincial capital could trigger something important, says Bernard. But the Regional Soccer Association is not only looking into a Canadian Premier League team.
7: On aimerait bien pouvoir avoir les deux franchises, pas seulement la CPL, on voudrait avoir les hommes et les femmes.
5: We would like to have both a men and women's professional team in Quebec City, Bernard says. The match happens Saturday against Victoria Pacific's FC and is for more than a show. It does count in the league standings. Sarah Kate Dallaire, CBC News, Quebec City.
1: And that was the CBC News.
8: Thank you very much, Simon Akineshny from the CBC Montreal Newsroom. I'm Sabrina Marandola. Thank you so much for joining us here on Let's Go. And coming up on the program, we're going to have a story about why the roads in Quebec are so bad and what can be done about it. There is a report that is out. There are 5 proposed solutions.
1: Keep the car parked. I don't know.
8: It's true. I mean, we'll see. I don't even know where to begin, but this is a group of road experts. CAA Quebec is involved, business leaders as well. And they're getting together, construction experts too. And they have some proposals and some criticisms. They say the province of Quebec waits too long before carrying out repairs. And then the state deteriorates so much that then the repairs are huge and more expensive and take longer. And then they're in worse shape and there's more to fix.
1: Yeah, I really have to say that I've been a bit discouraged this year.
8: It's been tough this year.
1: I have parked my car a few times thinking, you know, because I've had pretty high garage bills this year.
8: My suspension from hitting potholes.
1: Yeah, and so now when I'm driving, there are places where I am

0: crawling
1: snail's
0: over
1: pace.
0: Those potholes, and people behind me are like honking the horn. And I'm like, I just don't care. I'm going to go over this road as if it's like a road, an off road or something, because, and you know, I don't know. I guess it's like you find a good road. I found a few good routes to take for my daily, you know, overall daily situation. And then once in a while you turn a corner and it's just like you fall into a crater, you know, without even noticing. So,
1: well, I'm like you, Simon. I look very carefully. I drive. I mean, I'm completely at a 90 degree angle. My back is straight up so that I could see as far out as possible, because right. I'm looking for anything I need to avoid and swerve around. And I'm like you. If there's some kind of crater, I very gingerly go over. I will even sometimes put my hazards to alert someone in the back.
0: That's smart. I never thought of that.
1: Well, I got confronted I got confronted about that. Then I was stopped at a red light and the driver next to me kind of honked and motioned, roll down your window. And he said, you know, madame, you should not be doing that. And I said, oh, are you a mechanic? I said, so when my car breaks, can I bring it to you and you will fix my car? And I said, thank you for your input. Have a good day.
0: Why did he say you shouldn't be doing that?
1: He said, no, you should not be just slowing down like that.
0: Yeah. Oh, well,
1: so,
0: no.
1: You know, so, you know, people weigh in. People have thoughts.
0: thank you for your feedback.
1: Thank you for your unsolicited feedback, sir. And I said, please have a good day. And that was that. So...
2: Yeah. Yes. You know that swerving is a little on the dangerous side though.
1: That
2: and
1: too.
2: I have done my route home in the morning, because I drive in the morning because it's so early. There's no public transit and I metro and all sorts of stuff back. But getting through that Ville Marie tunnel is quite the feat. Not because of there's volume, it's because of the holes in the road all over the place.
1: And the lighting at night, not great either. So you can barely see some of it. So
0: he was taking your slowing down and hazards as fault.
1: Yeah, as a big annoyance and irritant. Yes, right. As a fault line. Exactly. Simon, we're going to chat a little later.
0: Reaching for that one.
1: That is Simon Akinesheny. He'll be back at 5:30 with your local newscast. We're going to talk about the Quebec roads after 5 o'clock. If you have any solutions, what do you think needs to be done to make our roads better?
2: Fix
1: text
2: them.
1: Us, 514-566-9066. Lita, I'm with you. Fix it, but fix it with something that won't peel off the next day.
2: Why? Yes.
1: We're going to talk about this with one of the authors of the report coming up. Right now, Lita, let's get a look at the roads and transit.
2: Well, you saw me. I was like on the phone. I was with Megan on Star 3 CBC reporting an issue around the Lionel Grew Metro Station right now, which we have to get to the bottom of, but causing traffic and a problem, of course, in that particular metro station with, it appears to be a police operation with STM constables in the area too. So we will check that out. We also have an issue on the 440 eastbound heading up onto the 25 northbound just before you reach 341. It's just bumper to bumper at this point with no signs of what is wrong. So again, I appeal to you to call on Star 3 CBC if you're in that neighborhood.
1: Well, the federal government has been promising a national artificial intelligence strategy for months, and Ottawa is expected to unveil the plan this week. Now, CBC News has obtained a draft of the strategy just ahead of its official release, and our tech columnist, Takara Small, she's here to talk all about the government's plans and more. Takara, good afternoon. Welcome back.
3: Good afternoon.
1: So break down what we know so far about the current strategy here.
3: So the strategy, you know, which was obtained by CBC News and could be revised, includes a couple of standouts that will impact Canadians from coast to coast. They include increased adoption of AI, sovereign control of AI and our data, which I don't think is unexpected considering our current relationship with the US. And then looking at free AI literacy, again, for Canadians. Lastly, protecting Canadians with a special call out for safety and security. I will say the latter is actually quite relevant right now, because just recently Florida announced it was suing ChatGPT over safety and security concerns. So it's something that many governments around the world are looking at.
1: Now, there has been some criticism, and like you said, it's just a draft. It still could change. But with this draft strategy, why have some experts and stakeholders criticized it?
3: Yes. So some of the criticism really focuses on jobs and the labor force. So if we, you know,

0: do push forward with AI adoption from coast to coast, we will see some upheaval. There will be some people who likely lose their jobs. And how do we ensure that those people find meaningful work, find work that allows them to live their life with dignity? I will, though, add that the draft says about 250,000 up to 250,000 jobs could be created through AI adoption. Really not a lot of specificity right now, but what those types of jobs are, full-time, part-time, contract, stability that goes with those jobs. But I do recognize that in an AI focused industry, usually access to high-speed internet and electricity is required. And there are, despite what some listeners may not know, there are parts of our country where those two things are not a given. Now, the concern from my part when looking at the strategy was focused on intergenerational debt. We are going to spend millions, if not billions, of dollars to make sure that we can implement many of the things I shared above. And how do we make sure that it's not just the current generation that has 30, 40 years ahead of them in the workforce and the next generation, they're not the ones who have to shoulder that burden? Because historically, when we've had a deficit, we tend to have politicians lean into higher taxes. I don't know if that's something a majority of Canadians want or even necessarily thinking about.
1: One of the things in this draft document, it says that Canada has a major AI adoption gap, particularly for Canadian small and medium-sized businesses. It's behind Nordic leaders, Germany, France. What's your take there, Takara? Why are we so behind? And could this plan to expand AI literacy training, could that be a way to catch up?
0: Yes, it's a great question. So Canadians are behind, not just SMEs and businesses, but in general, Canadians are less likely to utilize some of these AI tools. I think there's definitely a variety of reasons. Some of them include AI literacy is just not available. A lot of the training that takes place in this space, it's expected for individuals to do it on their own or to pay for it. Also, we just do not have necessarily a government that is provided some of those resources. For example, there are some countries around there provide free access to ChatGPT or free access to other tools. They also pay for subscriptions and unlimited trial periods. That has not been the case here. And it kind of speaks to how this AI literacy focus could help fix that. You know, for SMEs and businesses, if they are lagging on adoption or understanding, this should be a critical point where they start to look into it. If you're engaging with global customers, you're likely going to meet people who provide that service or expect that service available to them. And then, you know, for Canadians, if you are not interested in learning about AI, if you feel that it's not applicable to your life, unfortunately, you're wrong. So many of our services, whether it's telecom, whether it's banking, whether it's food distribution, healthcare, they are using AI systems. So you should understand how they work, because unfortunately, you're going to come into contact with them whether you want to or not.
1: Yeah, and understanding how they work. But then I think even beyond that, Takara, I mean, isn't part of this about understanding the guardrails or understanding how they work safely?
0: Exactly. And safety should be part of, I think, anyone who's seeking out to learn more about this technology. Safety, security, especially for young people, it's not honestly a given that this is all baked into the technology. So understanding that and preparing your family, your friends, those you love, and how to engage with it, incredibly important.
1: In your view, Takara, just before we go here, I mean, what challenges should the federal government address in order to ensure that AI adoption is both innovative, but again, the flip side, like we've been saying, safe and responsible?
0: They will have to really address the environmental issue. So these data centers, they often require a vast amount of clean water. You can't use salt water. You can't use contaminated water, at least not right now. And Canada, we are the envy of the world in some situations because we have so much of it. We are one of the few countries that have our own fresh water, an enormous amount, but it's not unlimited. So if we are allocating a lot of this water to data centers, how do we ensure our children, our children's children still have access to clean water? And then lastly, AI bias. You know, we've talked in the past about how these systems will replicate or introduce bias in some situations. It is illegal in Canada to discriminate based on, amongst many things, age, gender, location, ethnicity, race. And so if you have systems that do bake into these, you know, pre-assumptions, that bake into these unfortunate

0: context unrelated recommendations, then you could have an entire country of job seekers or other people who are disadvantaged. And for people thinking that's not a problem right now, Workday, which is one of the leading HR platforms, is in the midst of a lawsuit based on age discrimination as well as gender discrimination and other things. So it is something that's happening. And if we're going to move forward with AI adoption in Canada, we need to understand that this is an ongoing problem that needs to be solved.
1: Takara Small, thank you so much. We'll chat soon.
0: Thank you.
1: That is Takara Small, our technology columnist. She joins us on Tuesdays after 4:30. Let's go to Lita with an update on the roads.
2: I'm looking at Highway 13 right now. Southbound, it's sluggish from Côte d'Alias and then heavy from Hickmore down and onto the 2020s. Also very busy, but I want to focus just for a second on 13 at the 520. They're going to be closing some of the ramps again tonight. You know they're doing a lot of work in that area and will be most of the summer. And right now, going back to the 20 on the westbound side, heavy from almost the Turcotte interchange over to First.

Big Time Roller Coaster Feeling by Mia Kelly, who's a singer-songwriter from Gatineau, and that song is from her new album called Big Time Roller Coaster Feeling. That is the title track there. Mia Kelly soon heading on tour this June, and she is going to make a stop in

0: Montreal in the fall. October 17th is the date I see. Mia Kelly will be performing at Casa del Popolo on October the 17th. Let's get your latest business news now. Chris Edwards joins us from the CBC Business Desk. Hi, Chris. Good afternoon.
1: Good afternoon, Sabrina.
0: Let's start off here with Canada-U.S. Trade Minister Dominic LeBlanc. He is in Washington today. I heard it was just a one-day trip in and out. The goal here is to talk trade negotiations. How are the talks going?
1: They're going well, but there are a lot of roadblocks that are coming up for our trade negotiations. We are less than a month out now from the July 1st CUSMA deadline. That's the day by which Canada, the U.S., and Mexico have to decide whether they want to renew CUSMA, the Canada-U.S.-Mexico trade agreement, or renegotiate it. Canada is calling for it to be renewed, as is Mexico. But the Americans are not. Prime Minister Carney has actually acknowledged the trade issues the U.S. has with Canada. The Americans have listed 30 different trade disagreements with us, so there will be negotiations in the coming weeks. Now, of those issues, one of the biggest is auto manufacturing. President Trump wants more vehicles made in the U.S. But the auto industry is very highly integrated in North America between Canada, the U.S., and Mexico. It's effectively a trilateral trade issue. But the Americans have opened bilateral talks with Mexico about it, not including Canada. I spoke to international trade lawyer Mark Warner about that. He says that's conceivably very problematic because if the Americans and the Mexicans come to an agreement amongst themselves about what is, again, effectively a trilateral issue, then they could simply return to the table with Canada and have a lot more leverage to tell us how they want everything to work out. So that will be very challenging, definitely a concern for Canada. He also says that really not that much hinges on the July 1st deadline. Really, the negotiations are going to keep happening before and after that date. So in other words, you're going to be hearing about CUSMA all summer long.
0: Yeah, and Chris, that's what I've heard from analysts too, saying, you know, that July 1st deadline, it's not really a hard deadline. It continues and it's still in effect until something else is in place. So, you know, there's not that much pressure to get it done by July 1st, but July 1st is what we've been hearing about for the last year. So it does seem to be that talks will be happening all summer, as you mentioned. All right, we'll keep watching that one. Let's end off here, Chris, on a note about a classic alcohol brand. It is struggling to keep up with changing consumer habits. So which brand is this?
1: We're talking about Hennessy, which is over 260 years old. I didn't realize that. That's why I'm calling it a classic alcohol brand. Sales of Hennessy in the U.S. have dropped over 40% since its high during the pandemic. Young people, number one, are moderating their drinking overall. That's hurt it. And the ones that are drinking are turning towards drinks like tequila. Tariffs have also damaged the brand. Hennessy is made in France, which the U.S. and China have hit with tariffs. And alcohol sales fell 5% overall in the U.S. last year. They're down about 3% this year here in Canada. So we're following the same trajectory. But sales of bottled tequilas went up 14% in the U.S. last year. So that gives you an idea of where consumers are looking. So Hennessy might be changing soon and dive into the cocktail market.
0: Aha. Okay. Interesting. Chris, thank you so much for this. Have a wonderful evening and we will chat tomorrow.
1: Thanks, Sabrina.
0: Okay. That is Chris Edwards from the CBC Business Desk. Your national and international news is coming up in less than 5 minutes. Right now, though, let's catch you up to speed here on everything happening with your commute this afternoon. Lita, how's the traffic?
2: You know what? Things are getting better. Now, they have that bus that was stalled out over on the 30 West has taken off. Delay that we had in the area from the 10 has dispersed almost completely. It's actually a great drive if you're heading out to, let's say, Delson or St. Catherine, or if you're heading over to the Châteauguay area, it's very easy at this point. You can head farther along if you'd like to Beauharnois. But right now, I'm just studying a situation that is around the Lionel-Groulx metro station police operation with STM officers, two constables in that area just outside of it, and just blocking one of the entrances. But no word. It has not affected the service. So some good news if you are taking the metro, just be aware there is an incident in that area. And if you are traveling by the REM, nice views today. Nice look at the sunshine and the beautiful. A lot of people still, by the way, Sabrina, stand at the front of the REM and just

0: just ooh and ah at the scenery as they make their way over the Champlain Bridge, for example, right into the Brossard area. It's fine today. This is good REM weather.
1: I was just going to say, with this weather, those views are stunning.
0: Really?
1: Lita, thank you.

are spoiled with some pretty nice views. I know sometimes we complain about the potholes and the road conditions. We're going to talk about that after 5 o'clock. We'll tell you about a report that proposes some solutions, 5 recommendations with how to make our roads better and the state of our infrastructure better. That's coming up. In the meantime, though, yeah, the view's not bad. Take a look at that blue water out there and the blue skies. It's warm. It's 25 degrees. That's 3 degrees above average for this time of year. Sunset tonight is at 8:36. And tonight, just a few clouds, a low of 12. That's average for this time of year. And then tomorrow, sunny with a high of 28. By Thursday, we're almost at 30 degrees. A high of 29 with sunny skies.

0: The World Meteorological Organization warns countries need to start preparing now for the onset of El Niño. The weather pattern is forecasted to return this year. As Anayat Singh reports, the added effects of climate change are likely to make things worse.
1: In some regions, it is likely we will see heavy rainfall and floods. In others, drought conditions.
2: The Secretary General of the World Meteorological Organization, Celeste Saulo, says drier and warmer conditions are expected to hit South Asia, the Horn of Africa, and Central America. The naturally occurring weather pattern comes around every 2 to 7 years.
1: El Niño conditions are developing in the tropical Pacific and are expected to influence weather and climate patterns around the world in the month ahead.
2: More recently, El Niño has been adding to the impacts of human-caused climate change. The last El Niño led to 2024 reaching the hottest year on record, exacerbating the extreme heat caused by greenhouse gas emissions. The WMO says its warning should be used by governments to prepare now for food shortages and weather disasters that are almost sure to come. Inayat Singh, CBC News, Toronto.
0: Ukraine's president warns yet another large-scale Russian attack could be imminent. That's after dozens of Russian missiles and hundreds of drones pounded cities across Ukraine. Authorities say 22 people were killed and more than 100 wounded. Volodymyr Zelensky is urging Ukraine's allies to ensure his country receives air defense missiles and vital intelligence. He adds that Europe needs its own anti-ballistic missile defense system. And that is your World This Hour. Remember, you can listen to us wherever you get your podcasts, updated every hour, 7 days a week. For CBC News, I'm Tricia Kindleman.
3: Hi, good afternoon. I'm Sabrina Marandola, and welcome to the third hour of the program. There's lots to talk about here. Coming up on Let's Go, 88.5 FM in Montreal. Why are the roads in Quebec so bad? Why are they in such terrible shape, and what can be done about it? Well, a group of experts, business leaders, and CAA Quebec, they all got together to make 5 recommendations. What about you? What do you think needs to be done to make our roads better? You can text me 514-566-9066. My text line's filling up with photos of potholes too. So thank you for sending me along the potholes that you see out there, whether they are patched or not. Plus, also coming up, if you store your data in a cloud, well, then the odds are very high that your information is in the hands of a U.S. tech company. So we're going to tell you about a new report that says Canada's cloud computing market is broken. We'll talk about how to fix it. That's coming up as well. So let's go.

0: transit funding that is coming our way, coming Quebec's way from Ottawa. Prime Minister Mark Carney, he is in Longueuil right now. He just wrapped up a press conference with Quebec Premier Christine Fréchette. She is by his side. So is Longueuil Mayor Kathleen Fournier by his side as well, and talking about $10 billion over 10 years. Now, it's not just for public transit, although a big chunk of that money is expected to cover the Blue Line extension, but it's also for other things like our hospitals in Quebec, the education system too. We'll break it down. We'll tell you about this funding and where it's going. And then we will talk about transit, getting around, mobility, and the state of our roads. We'll tell you about a new report that's out that says Quebec needs to intervene sooner in order to prevent the roads from deteriorating. We'll get to the bottom of that one right now. Let's get a look at the roads. That's why Lita Polson is here. Lita, have you seen the photos of the potholes on the text line?
1: Yes, I've also felt those potholes. I mean, it's just, it really damages our vehicles. It's dangerous on sidewalks as you walk off a sidewalk to cross over to the street, that you might trip and fall into one of those potholes if you're not focused completely on what's beneath you. But I mean, at this point, I'm also looking at a lot of vehicles that I think stall out. Are they stalled or did they hit a pothole?

and have to pull off to the side because their wheels are damaged. For example, on the Metropolitan eastbound, I have another, and how many have I had today? What, already about 20? The Metropolitan eastbound, just around the Christophe Colomb area, noticing a stalled vehicle on the right-hand side. The Met westbound, another one at Stinson. I mean, I have to say it's a little bit better than having accidents. I feel accidents take longer to clear out of the way, and they also a lot more damaging.

0: over the place, including if you're heading up to the Terrebonne area along the 25 north. I mentioned this one already, but again, they have not cleared it out of the way at Boulevard des Mille Îles. And the backup is all the way down over and past the 440, past P9. That's, of course, I'm talking about the 440 eastbound and 25 north. Oh boy, that is backing up through the Anjou interchange, but all the way up through to also into the Terrebonne area to the same point. So,
1: not a usual pattern this time of day. No. that bogged down, that it's northbound.
0: No, and we don't always have this many stalled vehicles. So, again, is it because of the road surface or are they just stalling out, running out of gas maybe at this point? But we do have a lot of stalls, an unusual amount this afternoon.
1: Yeah, and we are talking a lot today about courtesy on the roads and etiquette. We spoke a little earlier, there is an awareness campaign that just launched today having to do with the accessible parking spaces. If you do not have a valid permit, this campaign begins today urging you to not park in those spaces. Those spaces are for people with reduced mobility. And now I'm getting a plea on the text line here. Someone saying, can you please call out the two drivers who are texting on Ancien Combattant in Saint-Anne-de-Bellevue. One is in a RAV4, the other in a GM. So please stop texting. Yes, texting and driving is you should not have your phone in your hands while you are driving a vehicle. I found people to be very courteous, though, today. I had a couple of really nice experiences where people were letting each other go through. There was an unexpected lane closure, and everyone was very courteous, letting each other go through. So text me what you see out there, and we're going to talk about the conditions of the roads as well in just a couple of moments. I'll put your text messages to our guest, one of the people who's part of this coalition here that's come together to come forward with five solutions for the province of Quebec. One person texting in to say, no point in buying a Lamborghini if you live in Quebec.
0: Nope.
1: That's for sure, if you can afford a Lamborghini. But those very low cars, not the best this time of year. 514-566-9066. What do you think needs to be done to fix our roads and make them better? We'll get into that in about 5 minutes. Right now, I do want to let you know about the weather forecast. I get the updated forecast at this time. No changes. It's 25 degrees right now at Trudeau Airport, 26 in downtown Montreal. It's mostly cloudy. Tonight, just a few clouds, a low of 12. And that sunrise time tomorrow, 5:08, it'll be sunny all day with a high of 28. UV index 8 or very high. And then on Sunday, 29 degrees with bright sunny skies. It'll be nice to see the blue skies for a couple of consecutive days. Well, right now it is 11 minutes past 5 o'clock. Quebec has reached an agreement with the federal government on funding for public transit right across the province. Now, this agreement reached today, it actually comes after years of negotiations. It's five agreements that total nearly $10 billion over a 10-year period to finance projects. So that money will go towards transportation. It will go towards public infrastructure, higher education, and health as well. Prime Minister Mark Carney and Quebec Premier Christine Fréchette are in Longueuil this afternoon. They just wrapped up a press conference moments ago with that announcement. Now, this new deal allows Quebec to access more than $5 billion through the Canada Public Transit Fund. This is meant to support construction, maintenance, and modernization of public transit infrastructure in Quebec. It's also to finance structural public transit projects like the Quebec City Tramway, for example. Now, Premier Fréchette said that a portion of this money will go towards Montreal's Blue Line extension project. Have a listen.
2: Well, with the announcement we're making today, we will have enough money to finance the rest of the project. So it is an important project. We have prioritized it. And I'm glad that with the announcement we are making today, it will be possible to have the complete budget to finance the extension of the Blue Line.
1: Now, Prime Minister Mark Carney also announced federal funding to improve infrastructure for hospitals. And that's not all. The Prime Minister called it one of the largest investments in Quebec's history. Here's Carney.
3: This announcement is about strengthening Quebec, making communities across Quebec more prosperous, more sustainable, better healthcare.

0: more connected, better places to live. This is policy. This is the government's coming together to serve the people we serve. And I'm very pleased, as is Minister Robertson, Minister Lightbound, Minister Champagne, and our colleagues, to be able to work directly with the government, move forward rapidly, the government of Quebec, move forward rapidly for real results for Quebecers. And I'll, je vais laisser la parole.
1: Now, the investments announced today total nearly $10 billion. That's over the next 10 years. And you can find more details. Keep it right here on CBC Radio 1. Simon Akinesny will have more in your newscast. Right now, let's check back in on the roads. It was extra busy some unusual traffic patterns in the 5 o'clock hour all of a sudden, Lita.
2: Yeah, and now we have Darndacarry. And this is Darndacarry southbound.
1: It's back.
2: Yeah, it is because of an issue in the NDG tunnel in the right-hand lane. So it's blocked up in that area. So it's tough to get through the Turcotte interchange either onto the 20 or onto the 136. I also wanted to re-mention the REM changing schedule. As of this weekend, Saturday and Sunday, we're going to have a different schedule. Completely. And this is all through the summer for the weekends. And it will be a late opening of 7:30 a.m. They will be supplying, though, the shuttle service. So either you change your schedule to adapt to them or hop on one of those shuttle services. There will be a couple of the dates, too, where they will have late opening of lunchtime. And that's later on in June, plus on Canada Day, too, July 1st. And but basically, I'll be reminding you. Every weekend.
1: We will count on that, Lita. Thank you very much. We'll hold you to that. Absolutely. We need to know. Why are Quebec's roads in such bad shape and what can be done about it? I'm getting your text messages here, 514-566-9066. Ann texted in earlier to say, I spent $1,300 on my suspension in 2025, the quote unquote joy of driving in Montreal. I'm getting photos of potholes here on the text line as well. A lot of people talking about the quality of the work that is being done. A lot of people also have the Charbonneau Commission at the back of their mind here on the text line. And Quebec needs to intervene sooner to prevent its roads from deteriorating. This is according to a group of construction experts, business leaders, and CAA Quebec. They came together to form the Regroupement pour de meilleures routes au Québec, the Coalition for Better Roads in Quebec. Now, today, the group presented five recommendations to improve the state of roads in the province. And the recommendations come just months after a provincial report found that more than 40% of Quebec's road infrastructure is not considered to be in good condition. Joining me now is Éric Lachance-Tremblay, a professor of construction engineering at the École de Technologie Supérieure, and he is part of this coalition for better roads in Quebec, and he joins us now on the line. Éric Lachance-Tremblay, good afternoon. Thank you so much for joining us.
3: Yeah, it's a pleasure. Thanks for having me.
1: As soon as I was asking our listeners, you know, what's going on the roads, what do you think should be done to fix it? My text line just filled up with photos of potholes. People are feeling the pain here. Why are roads so bad, Eric?
3: Well, I know it's a sensible subject, and myself, I'm also I'm an expert in this field. I do a lot of research, but I'm also someone who drives a car and can feel that the roads are in bad shape. So I think what we are assessing right now is years of maybe not investing enough money into road maintenance and rehabilitation. And now it has become in such a state that we are struggling to get on top of it. So it's like exponential. It's increasing faster than what we can do to make it stop.
1: In terms of coming up with these recommendations, why did this coalition come together in the first place to just try to propose some solutions here?
3: Well, I think it's we've seen this past winter and over the spring some organization like the Ordre des Ingénieurs or the Fédération Québécoise des Municipalités, they published some reports on the state and the current state of the infrastructure. But I think it's always been looked from a economic point of view. And this coalition, we are different person with different expertise. We have some

0: contractors. We have some association and some people representing the user and myself representing the academia. Mm-hmm. And together, what we want to do is to put our collective mind to good use and share our experience in order to find the best solutions. But considering at the same time, research, science, technical aspect, and also the user. So it's this a diversity of point of view and experience, I think, that makes this coalition different.
1: Yeah, you came up with five main recommendations. Now, a couple of them, to me, what it means is they kind of fall under the category, if I may, of Quebec is just too slow. For example, you say that Quebec needs to intervene sooner when it comes to repairs and road work. Why are we waiting?
0: Well, I think it's if we tackle this specific aspect, if you are looking from a provincial point of view or Montreal point of view or small municipality, it's all a different challenge. The bigger the organization there is, the more challenged there is with regards to sharing the information. So I think what we are doing, what I often say is, for example, during the winter when we are repairing potholes. Well, we should keep in mind that those potholes needs to be repaired from a more permanent point of view in the summer. But in the summer, we change our mindset. We go towards road rehabilitation mode, and we kind of forget that there were potholes that were filled during the winter and that we should come back. So I think that's one of the aspect why it's a challenge, like keeping this information up to date and planning to go not 3 years after, but the summer after we fill those potholes, we should go back on the field and then make a reparation that is more durable.
1: Is it also, is it a money thing or is the money there? It's just like you say, the mindset that changes and we're choosing to spend it in other places.
0: Well, I think it's always a money thing. Huh? We've seen that some recent reports, specifically on the roads, it says that the deficit is around $31 billion. So we don't have this money in Quebec. And even if we would have this money, it would be impossible to do it in 1 year, for example. All the contractors couldn't do all those work, even though we would have the money. And on top of that, there are some logistical challenge that we cannot do some, like the Notre Dame Street in the close to the Port of Montreal. The state, it's very bad. This road is in bad shape. Mm-hmm. But what we would need to do is make a rehabilitation that goes in depth. We would need to do something that would take weeks, possibly months to repair all this road. But can you imagine closing this very important road for an example of 1 month? That represents a logistical challenge. Mm-hmm. So even though we would have the money, the labor to do the work, some specific roads, they represent logistical challenge, and we should, with different point of view, discuss and decide, are we tackling this challenge like it should be, or we keep doing short-term lifespan work on this specific road? So
1: yeah,
0: that's
1: like
0: just an example. Yeah, that's just an example of every road as is challenges. So we should consider all those three aspects that I just mentioned.
1: Yeah, okay, because Eric, just this afternoon, we got word in this big announcement. I mean, Prime Minister Mark Carney, he's in Longueuil right now and made this announcement for more funding in Quebec. Some of that is for infrastructure. So I was wondering if that extra money now could have an impact on the road infrastructure in the province.
0: Well, I don't want to comment this because I've been doing interviews for all the afternoon, so I didn't have time to look at it in detail. Yeah. But yes, of course, money. But like I said, we need some people to do the work, and in some cases, well, it's just there's a logistical challenge, and collectively, and I mean including the citizens, we should take the decision. What do we do with this particular road? Do we want to keep it in bad shape?

0: we want to make it in good shape, but with its impact.
1: Yeah, and make some sacrifices in the meantime.
0: Exactly.
1: Yeah. Eric, I also mentioned, you know, some of these recommendations, in my view, have to do with Quebec being slow. So, for example, you highlight that Quebec could be faster to adopt new technologies. What kind of new technologies are out there, and why is Quebec lagging in this adopting newer ways to do stuff and innovation?
0: Well, innovation that we've called are like full depth reclamation or code in place recycling, which are some pavement rehabilitation technique that can be done. They involve some material. They involve some specific knowledge to the particular road that we are that is in need of rehabilitation. The exact reason why we don't use more of this, maybe it's in some places we lost the expertise and people lost the knowledge of those specific techniques. So that's why I think it's important, if you look at our fifth recommendation, to strengthen the collaboration between academia, industry, government, municipality, so that this knowledge that was maybe in some people's mind, in some organization, well, that it's bring up to date, and that everybody can benefit from this. So I don't think it's something that is being done on purpose. I think it's maybe some people that just don't know about those techniques. So we need to, and I mean when I say we, is academia, but also industry and government or municipality. We need to discuss together and look what are the tools that we need to develop to make those techniques more use in the industry.
1: Eric, when I asked our listeners, you know, what can be done, what do you think can be done to make our roads better? Several people text in the C word, corruption. The Commission Charbonneau, the Charbonneau Commission comes up. It's still on people's minds all these years later. And so part of you thinks, oh, well, hands up. You know, this is just the system. There's nothing we can do here. How do you counter that feeling of helplessness and that this is the perception out there?
0: Well, I think it's a lack of communication between the industry and the citizens. The citizens are not often... We don't share the information about what's being done, where, what are we testing. In some cases, for example, myself, I do research project municipalities, and sometimes we have some failure that appears. But if we don't inform the population and that they see that failure appears 3 years after the work, for example, well, they think that the money that's being spent is not optimized. So
1: yeah, and one person here saying deal with the waste and then we'll have better roads. People feel like it's wasted money when the work doesn't live up.
0: Well, I think we need to look at how we spend our money for sure, but I also think that we should the discussion between experts and the people who takes the decision, well, citizens should be more informed, and not only when it's bad news, but also when it's good news. We are testing this new technique here and we have good results. If we always share negative message about our industry, well, of course, people are going to have negative thoughts, but we should also share our success and our good thoughts that there are some very good work being done in this industry. Myself at ETS, we have one of the biggest labs in North America in research. Well, I think we should share this information with the population in general.
1: Éric Lachance-Tremblay, thank you so much for your expertise and your insights on this. Really appreciate it.
0: Thank you.
1: We'll chat again soon. Bye-bye. That is Éric Lachance-Tremblay. He's a professor of construction engineering at École de Technologie Supérieure. He is part of this coalition for better roads in Quebec. And this group has come together to put out recommendations and solutions for the state of our roads. Now, we did reach out to Quebec's transport ministry about this report that has these five recommendations. A spokesperson for the ministry told us in a statement that Quebec is committed to catching up on infrastructure maintenance. And the statement goes on to say that the government has

0: has invested colossal sums already in 2026 and in maintaining the roads. And the CQ government says it has doubled maintenance investments over the last 8 years. And that brings the total in 2026 to $31.6 billion. That's the statement from the Transport Ministry. We are 90 seconds away from your local newscast. Let's go to Lida. She has some updates for you on the roads and transit.
1: More stalled cars. And we've had so many of those. We have another one on the Metropolitan Eastbound around the St. Croix area. And it's in the right-hand lane. And then I have to hop over to the South Shore just for a second with the Chateauguay stall on the 30 Eastbound as you make your way past that point. And then farther along too. And that one, by the way, in the Chateauguay area is along a Boulevard Saint-Jean-Baptiste or the 138. But in Beauharnois, they have a fresh one on the 30 eastbound, and it is creating a lot of congestion just at the Chemin de la Beauce, and followed by that, just a little bit after that, in the left-hand lane, noticing an accident with two vehicles and emergency vehicles.

0: from the Plateau texting in on how to make our roads better, saying prevent heavy trucks, the ones with extra wheels, from city streets. Those trucks do take a toll. Notre-Dame East gets a lot of trucks, and yes, it does have a lot of potholes too. Keep your text coming, 514-566-9066, and stay with us. I'm Sabrina Marandola. Your news is next.
1: This is CBC News. Good afternoon. It's 5:30. I'm Simon Nakanishny with your CBC News for Montreal. At the National Assembly, MNAs have just 8 days to adopt several bills before the end of the legislative session. Not all of them will make it across the finish line, but Justice Minister Simon Jolet-Barrette is convinced his Constitution Project, Bill 1, will. Ketsine explains.
2: Get on board. Because if they don't get on board, it will be a big mistake.
3: Simon Jolet-Barrette wants the opposition parties along for the ride as he pushes to make his Quebec Constitution project a reality by next week's deadline.
2: We will sit until 10:30 each night this week to adopt that bill. I hope that the opposition party will put the interests of the nation before the interests of their own party.
3: The minister made some amendments, but MNAs haven't studied his legislation since April. The opposition parties were against it, except the Conservatives. And there will be competitions for space on the order paper. The French language minister wants to pass legislation to extend Bill 101 to adult education and vocational programs. The health minister wants to table a bill to ban the sale of energy drinks to kids under 16. But on this front, Conservative MNA Maïté Blanchette-Vézina wants politicians to not rush things.
4: Soyons prudents.
3: PQ leader Paul Saint-Pierre Plamondon says there's too many bills and not enough time.
5: And we're obviously not far enough in the process to have a serious and rigorous work on those issues. It's the same good old CAQ.
3: Cathy Sonnet, CBC News, Quebec City.
1: In the townships, there are complaints that Hydro-Québec is acting in bad faith when it comes to upgrading the region's power grid. Last week, the utility announced its chosen path for a new high-tension line there. But local mayors and residents were not impressed, saying it basically ignores more than a year of discussions looking into better options. Gordon Lambie has the story.
6: Denis Dumichel has lived in the town of Dunham for more than 40 years. Time enough to know that the scenery in the eastern townships is more than just a nice view.
7: This is our bread and butter.
6: Dumichel is a part of a citizens' committee in talks with Hydro-Québec about plans to modernize the local power grid. They work with municipalities and industry experts on a route they say will do the job without harming the view. But last week, Hydro instead said that it was choosing a route that cuts across forest and farmland in Dunham and the town of Brome Lake. Sutton Mayor Robert Benoit wants to know why.
8: Just to say no. Without any reasons, without any documentation, without any proper studies, that's not acceptable.
6: Hydro-Québec spokesperson Pascal Poinlin says that the utility is taking public opinion into account, but the route they selected is the best option for a number of reasons.
9: We have more flexibility with this route compared to the other variants.
6: Poinlin says documentation can be made available to local mayors if they want it. Mayor Benoit says he's already made those

0: requests and won't believe Hydro is being sincere until they prove it. Gordon Lambie, CBC News, Sutton.
1: The city of Montreal will spend millions of dollars on a new water basin in an effort to reduce the risk of flooding. It will be located in the Sud-West borough and hold up to 15 million liters of rainwater and wastewater. Natalia Weichsel has the details.
2: It looks like it does so much damage.
3: Don Haslett is walking his dog near Oscar Peterson Park, not far from where the new basin will go. He's lived in Montreal for 3 years now and says he's noticed just how bad the flooding can be.
2: And some people have been flooded more than once.
3: To help address the issue, the city has signed a nearly $70 million contract to construct a large water retention basin in the Sud-West. It'll be underground and have a capacity equivalent to six Olympic-sized swimming pools. Executive Committee member Alan D'Souza says it'll help reduce the risk of flooding during heavy rains.
4: We live in an urban environment where weather is changing, and we can do the best of our ability to adapt.
3: Jean-Luc Martel is an engineering professor at the École de Technologie Supérieure.
5: So it's a concrete chamber where water will accumulate.
3: He says construction of a basin like this one will be very costly. Martel says he's not surprised the city is also investing in other flood prevention measures, like sponge parks.
5: Because these are much less expensive.
3: Construction on the basin begins this summer and should wrap up in 2 years' time, giving floodwaters a place to flow that isn't residents' basements. Natalia Weichsel, CBC News, Montreal.
1: And Laval's FC Supra Soccer Club is taking advantage of its first official game at Université Laval to gauge the appetite for pro soccer in the provincial capital. The team is playing its inaugural season in the Canadian Premier League. As Sarah-Kate Dallaire reports, it's already considering the thought of having an interprovincial rival.
6: Laval FC Supra president Rocco Placentino hopes the special game in Quebec City will showcase the provincial capital's talent hub and maybe help get the ball rolling for a professional soccer club in the city.
7: Oh, it'd be amazing. It's a rivalry, right? We could create the soccer version of the Nordiques against the Canadians.
6: Philippe Bernard, the executive director of the Quebec Regional Soccer Association, agrees.
8: Et c'est pour ça qu'il faut continuer à marteler le message qu'on a besoin d'investisseurs pour avoir une équipe à Québec.
6: That's why we need to keep hammering the message that we need investors to have a team in Quebec, he says.
8: Ce match avec le FC Supra peut être un élément déclencheur important.
6: And the FC Supra game in the provincial capital could trigger something important, says Bernard. But the Regional Soccer Association is not only looking into a Canadian Premier League team.
8: On aimerait bien pouvoir avoir les deux franchises, pas seulement la CPL, on voudrait avoir les hommes et les femmes.
6: We would like to have both a men and women's professional team in Quebec City, Bernard says. The match happens Saturday against Victoria Pacific's FC and is for more than a show. It does count in the league standings. Sarah-Kate Dallaire, CBC News, Quebec City.
1: And that was the CBC News.
9: Thank you very much, Simon Akinesny from the CBC Montreal Newsroom. I'm Sabrina Marandola. Thank you so much for joining us on this Tuesday. Simon, now that the Habs are out of the playoff run, what's the game plan now? Do you keep watching the series?
1: Oh no, I'm on to baseball.
9: Oh, you've moved on. That's it.
1: Yeah, I've been balancing baseball already for a couple months now, but obviously I was taking the Habs were taking precedence because there's 162 games in the baseball calendar. I think I could miss a couple.
9: It's long enough. Yes.
1: But now I'm fully on to baseball.
9: And who is your team?
1: The Jays.
9: The Blue Jays.
1: Because of Vladdy Jr.
9: Oh, yes, of course.
1: Yeah, Vladdy Jr.
9: Montreal connection.
1: I know. And they, actually, recently they gave away a bobblehead at the stadium that was a Vladdy Jr. born ready bobblehead. And it was because there's a famous photograph of Vladdy Jr. At the time when his dad, Vlad Sr., was playing for the Expos. And he's in Vlad Jr.'s on the field, just a little boy. Very cute in his Expos jersey.
9: Yeah, I feel like I've seen this footage.
1: It's a famous image. And so they made a bobblehead of that. I really, really...
9: I wanted it.
1: I was like considering, can I get on a road trip to get the Vladdy
10: Next
1: born
10: time
1: ready
10: bobblehead?
1: Next
10: time you hear about
1: head.
10: That, we're off. We're going.
1: Yeah.
10: I'm
9: road
10: driving.
9: Trip.
1: Anyway, oh, yeah. I'm. It's been a bit of
9: How
1: a...
9: How much is it going for,
1: I don't know.
9: It's interesting.
1: Yeah. It's been a bit of a rocky season for... they've had a lot of injuries, but and I know that there are people that say, how can you cheer for a team from Toronto? I get it all the time. But you know what? I love baseball so much that... I had to move on. If the

0: Expos ever come back?
1: Well, there you go. We'll have another local team to cheer for. Lita, what's your MO now? Does pizza night continue on game night?
2: It, you know what? It isn't. I have to admit, it's not. I would like it
1: Everyone's
2: to.
1: Everyone's done.
2: Yeah. But I'm, you know, like the baseball dilemma too. I'm all for that. I'm looking up, by the way, the Vladimir Guerrero bobblehead and it is for sale, but it's gone up in price, by the way.
0: She's scouting it out.
2: Yeah, I'm scouting it. Yeah. But I will.
0: Well, Lita, my birthday's coming up.
1: Yeah, it is your birthday next week. I was going to say, Lita.
2: Okay. Right now we've got...
1: how many digits is it, though?
0: It's just a night. You know what? A happy birthday is good enough for me.
2: But it is cute, that bobblehead. I like it. Yeah. And I do see the one that you like, and I like, though, too. So, I mean, we'd have to share it. You know that.
1: The Let's Go bobblehead.
2: Yes!
1: We'll make it the team mascot.
2: Perfect.
1: All right. Well, Lita, I'm sorry your pizza night's done. I may watch as a strong. I may tune in.
0: Yeah.
1: In the third period. Just have
2: check
1: it on
2: the score every now and then.
1: Yeah. Jane in Pointe Claire saying, cheer for the Hurricanes so then we can say we were beaten by the champions. I'm with Jane. I follow that philosophy. The team that beats the Habs, that eliminates the Habs, that's the team I want to win the cup. So I can say we lost against the creme de la creme, the best of the best.
0: That is a good coping mechanism. The thing I will say, though, is I really found Carolina's style of hockey extremely frustrating to watch. So I just don't know if I want to watch any more of it.
1: All right.
0: They're good, reconvene. But you know.
1: Lita, I think it's still a good excuse to eat pizza, frankly.
0: Yeah, absolutely.
1: All right. Simon, have a wonderful evening. We'll chat tomorrow. That's Simon Akinesheny from the newsroom. Lita, over to you. Are you buzzing and ringing there? What's going on? Yeah. You're getting some alerts.
2: I am. Well, I'm actually texting to home to say, okay, order the pizza. It's pizza night for hockey, but still stalls everywhere. I mean, the Beauharnois accident is still in full force also, though. On the 30 eastbound, just as you approach the border in the South Shore. And it is causing a headache and at least, I'm going to calculate this, about a 15-minute delay in the area as you pass by that accident. I've had accidents because they are so spectacular and with so many emergency vehicles, they tend to really slow things down way more than stalled vehicles, which we have so many of those, including on Darn to Carey South, still one in the NDG tunnel. Now we have one on the northbound side too, just around the Jean Tanneau area. The Met eastbound, they cleared the one at St. Croix. Another one though, a little farther along around the Pinneuf area. And if you are heading through the Anjou interchange, we have one in the right-hand lane and that is on the ramp as you head down to the 25 South.
1: What a fall from grace for DeCarey this afternoon. It started off as delightful, dear DeCarey, and then delightful DeCarey as per Karen's suggestion. And now it's back to darn DeCarey. Mm-hmm. All right, sector to avoid for now. Lita, thank you very much. We'll check in later. Right now it's 41 minutes past 5 o'clock. Well, the cloud isn't just where you store your photos. It's the place where a lot of government business gets done and where a lot of private business gets done. And a new report is warning too much of it is with only a few American tech companies. Now, Canada's cloud computing market is, quote, broken, according to the Canadian Anti-Monopoly Projects paper. And co-author Curtis McCord is here to tell us why. He is a policy analyst with the Canadian Anti-Monopoly Project. He is here in Montreal. Curtis, good afternoon. Welcome to the show.
3: Good afternoon. Thanks for having me.
1: Why is our computing market broken, Curtis?
3: Well, our computing market is broken because right now, critical infrastructure, the cloud computing infrastructure, which includes data centers, as well as numerous different kinds of technologies, is controlled by just a few US-based companies. And this would be one thing if there was a chance for competition, but over the last 10, 15 years or more, slowly these markets have consolidated, and now it's very difficult for clients to leave. So the kind of natural competitive pressures in that market, the ability to choose between one or the other, and if you don't like your decision, to go with somebody else, have kind of really been pushed to the sidelines, and governments and businesses are now increasingly locked in to specific vendors.
1: Okay, because how complicated is it to leave if someone would want to change?
3: It can be very complicated. If the government or a business has spent years building their business and their operations in with a specific provider, the cost can be pretty big. Technical, they may have to rebuild the different technologies and

0: different workflows that they have. They've got to retrain staff, figure out all a way to move all their data. And then they may also have to pay substantial fees to move all that data out.
1: Okay, so a pretty, you know, highly intensive operation there in terms of moving, if you want to move. What's at stake then for Canadian government and business here to have only a few American players there with all this info?
0: Well, there's a lot that could happen. What we're really focused on is how the government's able to make the kinds of technology choices it needs to make, how businesses are able to make the technology choices that they want to make, how they have control over their operations and their data. And we're quite concerned now that the kind of national AI strategy coming up, that AI technology and AI services are going to become integrated with those services and make that dependency even deeper, make it even harder to leave.
1: Now, you mentioned this AI strategy. We are expecting it to come out this week, but we did get a draft copy here at CBC News. And so that draft says that Canada needs to invest here in Canada to reduce our reliance on foreign tech companies. Do you think Canada can do that?
0: I mean, it absolutely can. And I think that's a good approach, but it alone, that's not enough. Because if Canada invests, but people aren't able to switch from their existing provider to somebody new, or if they just get locked into those new providers, the kind of existing problem doesn't get solved. Mm. We want to argue that the government needs to pursue what's called interoperability at a kind of higher level here, so that people can much more freely combine different technologies from different vendors. They can move providers or use multiple providers as they like, and really kind of put some more leverage back on the side of the buyer.
1: Okay. And so as you say, I mean, it's a good step, but it's not going to fix the harm that's already been done. What do you propose be done for Canada to fix this then?
0: Well, I mean, it's not going to be a simple process, but there's a few things we can start with doing now. One is the government's got to use its ability as a buyer. The government spends, you know, tens, hundreds of millions of dollars on these kinds of services. So it has the ability to say in its contracts, like, here's the kinds of technologies we need you to offer us, and here's the kind of requirements, here's the kind of compatibilities that we want them to have. So that's a first step. And as those kinds of capacities or those kind of capabilities are kind of built into the technology, they need to make those available to the private sector as well, so that the freedom extends to other kinds of businesses and stuff like that as well. Over the last 15 years, this kind of domination, as often happens when markets are really consolidated and by a few players, it's kind of manifested as a lot of different practices that keep customers in and make it costly to switch and even push competitors out of the market or control competitors at different parts of the market. So the government also really needs to do its job to regulate and do competition enforcement in that market already. Mm. We might need some new regulation, but we almost certainly need some action by the Competition Bureau, like a market study and a really going after some of the kinds of practices that these vendors rely on.
1: So, Curtis, where's that line there then between, you know, Canada taking control, doing it on its own versus why should we reinvent the wheel? There are big players out there that already do it well. Is it worth putting our resources in reinventing the wheel, so to speak, when there's already something else out there that's similar? I mean, where is that line on how those decisions get made?
0: Well, reinventing the wheel is precisely what we wouldn't want to do. There are already a suite of good technologies out there. The government already uses them. Businesses already use them. We just want to make sure that those technologies are compatible with each other so that people don't get trapped in these kind of walled gardens and their businesses are more free to move around between them or pick and choose between different technologies. We really think the government should be picking its options from what they're already using, the kind of already existing industry standards that people find very effective.
1: And Curtis, just before you go, would we be having this conversation, do you think, if the Canada-US relations were not as tense and tumultuous as they are now?
0: Well, CAMP certainly would be thinking about this because it's been a problem for quite a long time and it's only slated to get worse. But I do think a lot of people just generally in Canada, around the world, and our governments are really looking things a lot more closely and a lot more critically because of it.
1: Curtis McCord, thank you so much for this. Appreciate it.
0: Thank you very much for having me. Have a good one.
1: You too.

0: Curtis McCord, policy analyst with CAMP, that is the Canadian Anti-Monopoly Project. Taking a look in this new report is warning that too much of this business that goes on with governments and with private business is getting stored on clouds that only a few American tech companies are running. In fact, I think the statistic is 85%. If you're storing something in a cloud, the odds are 85% of that is in the hands of a U.S. tech company. It is 5:48. Let's go to Lita for the latest look at the commute.
1: And just looking right now into a situation, we received a text on the Metro, the Green Line, having a problem heading towards Honoré Beaugrand. So we've been in touch with the STM and we're still looking into it. They're looking into it. They're calling their various stations to check out what is going on. And other than that, we have no information. I'll get back to you on that one though. And right now, REM is working well. We do have great news for the EXO trains, all in good shape. Always reach out to us, either by text or by phone on Star 3 CBC. That always helps. And still dealing with a lot of stalled cars. Now we have a stalled bus, actually, on the 20 westbound, just in the St. Pierre interchange. It is in the center lane. It is being tended to. It is backing everything up, though, towards the Turcotte interchange.
0: Thank you very much, Lita. Well, earlier this week, we did tell you, I believe it was yesterday, that the City of Montreal asking you to reduce your water consumption. The City of Montreal hoping to see daily water use decrease by about 7% this summer. So this directive affects 1.2 million people in Montreal. It's mostly everything east of Dorval, and some repairs, major repairs have to be done to the Atwater water main. And so because of that, they are asking everybody to reduce their consumption of water. That includes residents and businesses as well. That means limit watering outdoor plants and gardens. And so urban gardeners are taking note of that. Sean Manning is co-founder of the Urban Seeding Garden Center in Verdun. And he says that there are ways to adjust your gardening plan this summer and your watering plan this summer. And there's a way to do it, to take Montreal's new water restriction directive into account. Have a listen.
2: Well, the first thing I thought is this is not going to impact my ability to water my vegetable garden. The best thing to do is to plant things that are more resistant. You know, plants are much more resistant than we are for the most part. So things like going always towards perennials, going towards native plants, things that like to be, you know, like to handle a lot of water. So you can kind of map out your space. Okay, these are the high points. Well, I'll try and put some things that are more drought resistant here. And then we can try and slope the water that does arrive when we get those big heavy rainfalls towards an area more of like a rain garden or sponge garden that is things that can really heavy drinkers that like wet feet that will thrive in those damper spaces. For the vegetable garden specifically, we used to, and we still do for some people, will set up like a little drip irrigation system, which doesn't actually use a lot of water and is good for the plants. Like I had one at home and I actually turned it off because I think it's really important for us to be more present in our gardens and to actually look at the plants and to be there and touching and looking and by actually watering them, it does get you in there and is probably the best thing to do is to just do it by hand, fill up a little watering can. You won't be using a lot of water. And then for these restrictions, at least was the case in previous restrictions, you were always allowed to water by hand, especially your vegetable garden and stuff like that. Carrots are really good. Carrots they'll look for the water. If you want big carrots, you don't want to water it too much because they go nice and deep. Now what you can do and what I like to do is use a soil that will retain water, something that can absorb a lot of that water and act as a sponge and maintain that water humidity in the soil so that the plants can benefit over time from it.
0: That is Sean Manning, co-founder of the Urban Seeding Garden Center in Verdun. So how are you adjusting to the new water use restrictions from the City of Montreal? Let me know on the text line and definitely tune in to CBC Montreal's Sean Appel on Radio Noon. He will be asking that question tomorrow and opening up the phone line. So keep it tuned.

0: That one is called Big Dreams by Amel and the Sniffers, the Australian band going to be in Montreal on Friday at Place Belle in Laval. And I wonder if things are picking up around Place Belle right now, because there is another concert in town tonight at Place Belle. So we're in concert season here. Lita, what are you seeing on your cameras?
1: I'm seeing actually a lot of volume, but everything says smooth at this point. My hotspot, or what I would consider the hotspot currently, is 20 westbound with that stalled bus once you're past it. And it's a little bit past the 138, the access. So you're in the St. Pierre area, where it has finally come out of the reserved lane and stalled out. And everything is backing through the Turcotte interchange. But again, once you're past it, it's fine. And the 138 is clearing out. Actually, everything's pretty well clearing out. So it brings me to the closures for tonight. And they are significant, Sabrina. We have Decarie North closing from Côte Saint-Luc to Jean Talon. We have southbound Decarie closing from Sherbrooke through the Turcotte interchange. And the Met West is closing from Laurentian through to Decarie. And all this starts at around 10:30 and ends at 5 tomorrow morning.
0: Lita, thank you very much. Have a wonderful evening, Lita.
1: And you too. We will enjoy.
0: Yes, I will enjoy, because, you know, by the time we get home, it's still sunny out there. The sunlight is out. Sunset is only at 8:36. I'm loving these late sunsets. Tonight, after the sun goes down, expect just a few clouds. A low of 12. That's average for this time of year for a nighttime low. And then tomorrow, sunrise. It's getting earlier. 5:08. Sunny skies tomorrow. It's going to be very summery.

0: that's United Nations Secretary General Antonio Guterres. The UN's weather agency says warm ocean waters are fueling the development of El Nino. Anayat Singh explains what it means for the summer months ahead.
1: We're looking towards a very serious set of meteorological

0: high wind suddenly sent a bouncy castle flying with kids and parents still inside. The police will try to determine if there was any criminal negligence. The coroner will also investigate. And Felix Auger-Aliassime will look to advance to the semis of the French Open and keep his run going. The Montrealer is taking on Flavio Cavoli in the quarterfinals tomorrow at Roland Garros. Now, taking a look at the weather forecast from Environment Canada in Montreal tonight, a few clouds, winds becoming lighter, the low 12. Tomorrow, sunny, 28 degrees the high. For Quebec City, partly cloudy tonight, the low plus 8. Sunshine tomorrow, the high 27. In Sherbrooke tonight, partly cloudy and a low of 6. Tomorrow, mainly sunny skies, 26 the high. And for Gaspé, partly cloudy this evening, fog patches, the low plus 3. Sunny tomorrow and high of 20 degrees.
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2: There's a very strong positive case for Canada, a strong Alberta in a united Canada.
1: Albertans will vote in October on a question of separatism. It's a polarizing topic, but the new group, Lead Not Leave, is working to build a middle ground to make Alberta and Canada better together. That's coming up on The Current.
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4: Hello, I'm Neil Kirksall.
5: Good evening, I'm Chris Howden. This is As It Happens. Tonight.
4: Trademark. The Prime Minister's team says it wants to renew the free trade deal with the U.S. and Mexico. We'll ask the trade representative, once berated by the U.S. ambassador, whether Team Canada is playing too nice.
5: Remaining vigilant, but remaining. Russia's latest strikes on Ukraine kill more than 20 people and injure dozens more. A longtime resident of Kyiv says there's no way to be safe, but that doesn't mean he's going to leave his home.
4: Crossing guard, NDP MP Don Davies is fed up with Canadian politicians abandoning their original parties for the government benches. So he'll tell us about his plan to force floor crossers to face the music.
5: Brooklyn Rivera was imprisoned for fighting for the rights of the Miskito people in Nicaragua. Now he has died in custody, and our guest says that should be a wake-up call.
4: Ratted out, invasive rodents once had their run of a tiny Australian island, but now in their absence, researchers return to find a burgeoning bonanza of rare cockroaches and other bugs.
5: And wreaking havoc, emphasis on wreak. Several times over the past month, mystery men have been seen emerging from the sewers of New York, and that is creating a bit of surface tension. As it happens, the Tuesday edition, radio that's suspicious of anyone behaving sewer-repetitiously.

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0: 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Coming up in an hour, it's Ideas with Nahla Ayed.
4: Ideas is now 60, so we're featuring listeners whose lives have somehow been changed by the show. Today, a book club in Nova Scotia whose books are actually Ideas episodes. Coming up on Ideas.
5: This is CBC News. It's 7 o'clock. I'm Sudha Krishnan with the CBC News from Montreal. Canada's trade minister says he had a positive meeting with his American counterpart. The future of the CUSMA trade agreement topping the agenda as Dominique Leblanc spoke with Jameson Greer in Washington. Canada and Mexico have both formally said they would like to extend the deal for 16 years. While the U.S. has expressed its reservations, Leblanc downplayed the importance of July 1st when the deal comes up for review.
6: The agreement remains in place for 10 more years, and there's a series of annual reviews. But all three countries could agree also on a different scenario and a renewal after July 1st. So I think we've got to be careful not to set up a cliff that doesn't exist.
5: Leblanc says he'll be speaking with U.S. officials again next week. Four motions from all the political parties at the National Assembly were adopted today, condemning a gathering of white supremacists in Shawinigan. It took place in the Mauricie region on Saturday. According to a photo published on social media and validated by Radio

0: Canada. There were about 20 participants. Quebec's domestic security minister, Yan Lafrenière, says the fact that a citizen took a photo of the gathering and reported it is positive.
1: First of all, I'm quite concerned to see that. On one hand, on the other hand, I'm happily surprised to see that this is someone that shared this, a concerned citizen that saw that and said, you know what? This is not acceptable. This is not Quebec. So he shared the picture. That's very positive. In terms to establish whether or not it's a hate crime, is it a hate gesture? Is it completely not acceptable? Yes. Is it a hate crime? I'll leave the police to establish that.
0: Lafrenière says police are investigating the incident. A nonprofit in Quebec City is trying to save a private senior's residence and prevent dozens of people from being forced to move. The Corporation d'Habitation Guilford has expressed interest in buying the Long des Berges home and maintaining its current services. According to Radio-Canada, at least three other potential buyers have also come forward for the building, but the current owners are not happy with any of the offers. If no solution is found, about 100 seniors will be forced to move by next October, including some who have been living there for many years and are not sure where they will be able to go. Quebec is putting plans back on track to expand Montreal's convention center. Premier Christine Fréchette says Palais de Congrès is a centerpiece in promoting the city, but she says the province cannot pay the bill on its own. It will require buy-in from the federal and municipal governments along with the private sector. The site hosted 280 events last year, bringing an estimated $277 million. But officials say they have to turn away dozens of major international gatherings because of a lack of space. Some of the 30 beluga whales remaining at Ontario's Marineland could be sent to Spain. The animal's fate had been in limbo since the amusement park in Niagara Falls closed its doors 2 years ago. Ottawa says it now endorses the rescue plan floated by several aquariums. Lisa Jing reports.
2: The Department of Fisheries and Oceans says it has issued some of the special permits necessary for the 30 remaining belugas at Marineland to cross international borders. It has also approved an aquarium in Spain, Oceanographic Valencia, as one of the facilities that could take some of them. The others, Georgia Aquarium and Shedd Aquarium in Chicago, and two SeaWorld locations in California and Texas. The Spanish facility has animal rescue experience. It worked to rescue two whales from an active war zone in Ukraine 2 years ago. The future of the animals at Marineland have been uncertain as the former amusement park faces financial and regulatory hurdles. The U.S.-based Association of Zoos and Aquariums tells CBC News there are still several steps and permits before a rescue can begin, including medical checks to make sure the whales are healthy enough to travel. Lisa Sheng, CBC News, Toronto.
0: And that was the CBC News. 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Now to your Environment Canada weather forecast. In Montreal, partly cloudy with an overnight low of 12. Tomorrow, sunny with a high of 28. In Quebec City, partly cloudy as well with an overnight night low of 8. Tomorrow, generally sunny with a high of 27. Similar story in the eastern townships with partly cloudy skies tonight. Overnight low of 6. Tomorrow, 26 and mainly sunny skies. And then in the Gaspé region, partly cloudy, overnight low of 3, tomorrow 20 degrees and sunshine.
3: Hello again and welcome back. I'm Neil Kirksall.
4: And I'm Chris Howden. This is As It Happens, the Tuesday edition, part 2. Coming up,
3: a problem of spectacular proportions. Potato farmers in Belgium are struggling to get rid of their crop after a record harvest that is coinciding with tariffs and blocked shipping routes.
4: Paycheck. We'll talk to a New Brunswick MP who is so determined to refuse a salary increase that he's taking the matter to court.
3: And tough peel to swallow. Remember that banana that was duct taped to the wall, the one that sold for millions of dollars at auction?
4: I do.
3: Well, yeah, of course you do. You bought it. A version of it was stolen, which prompted us to steal into our archives to revisit a past conversation about its astronomical value. Stay tuned.
4: It's been another day of fear for people in Ukraine. Overnight, hundreds of Russian drones and missiles struck Kyiv and other cities across the country, killing at least 22 people and injuring dozens more. The attacks lasted for hours, forcing thousands to take shelter in metro stations. Ukrainian

0: When an MP switches parties, they don't just cross the floor, they also cross a line. That's what Don Davies believes. Today, the MP and NDP parliamentary leader introduced a private member's bill that would require MPs who switch parties after being elected to resign and face a by-election. His bill comes, of course, amid a parliamentary sitting that saw four Conservative MPs and one NDP MP join the Liberal caucus, giving Mark Carney the majority government he had failed to capture in last year's election. We reached Don Davies in Ottawa.
1: Don Davies, I've spoken with politicians who've decided to cross the floor, and they always say they have their constituents' best interests at heart. Why do you feel that that's not necessarily the case?
2: Well, I think that it's elementary, maybe too obvious to state that in a democracy, elections are the foundational opportunity for voters to express their democratic choice. So I think that when parliamentarians cross the floor, they unilaterally alter the will of the people who elected them. And I think that that has a corrosive effect on our democracy in a number of ways.
1: Back in April, I spoke with Chris D'Entremont. He was elected last spring as a Conservative before crossing the floor to join the Liberals in November. I asked him about the prospect of the Prime Minister getting a majority that the voters in the election didn't.

0: And I'm going to continue to do it until some government picks it up. I think it's the right thing to do, Neil. I can't tell you how many conversations I've had with people over the last 6 months who have told me how uncomfortable they are with seeing people cross the floor. And then also to see the balance of power in this House of Commons change. People don't like it, and I think they want to see action on it. So hoping that the Liberals pick this bill up. I'm not holding my breath, but hope springs eternal.
1: Don Davies, thank you for this.
0: Thank you, Neil.
2: Don Davies is the MP for Vancouver Kingsway and the NDP parliamentary leader. He's in Ottawa.

0: Yeah, and living on a farm makes them realize that it's not always coming from themselves, and that they have to take what do you say, have an in hand even. They have to take the chances that they get to become something and to do what they want.
1: Thank you for this.
0: Yeah. Okay, very well.
2: Lise Sampers is a city councillor and nurse who also owns and operates a farm in Ypres with her husband. That's where we reached her.

0: I have no idea about legal issues. That's why I retained Bob Blakely to take care of it.
1: How long do you think you'll keep pushing?
0: Well, I'm not going to stop.
1: Yeah, even if it doesn't work out, if this case doesn't go the way, result in the result that you want, what after that?
0: Well, I don't know. Don't have to wait until the time comes to see where it goes from here.
1: Mike Dawson, I appreciate this. Thank you.
0: No problem. Thanks for having me.
2: We reached Conservative MP Mike Dawson in Ottawa.

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2: More people are enlisting for the Canadian Armed Forces right now on